clean this room and I clean this room, and before you know it, it's dusty again. Seems like I'm in here every month.

0: Rochester, what are you doing in there?
1: Just a little spring cleaning, boss.
0: Oh, well, don't dust the table. I've got a couple of phone numbers written on it.
1: Phone numbers?
0: Yes, one in particular, Gloria Bagelquist. Very good friend of mine.
1: Uh-oh, I just wiped out a beautiful friendship.
0: Oh, for heaven's sake, why did you have to clean the table anyway?
1: But, boss, I didn't know it was a table till I got through dusting it.
0: Now, that's silly. Didn't you see those Duncan Fife legs?
1: Uh-huh.
0: Well, what'd you think it was?
1: Gloria Bagelquist.
0: Oh, stop being funny and go on with your cleaning. I'll be in the library.
1: Okay. Dum-da-dum, dum-da-da-dum, da-dum. Well, look what's on top of the piano. Mr. Benny's violin. Maybe I ought to dust that, too. And look what's up here on the mantle. Nail clippers. All I have to do is clip the strings on this violin, and I will replace the dog as man's best friend. Now, clippers, don't get nervous. All you gotta do is bite those strings, like this. There. Now I better hide the fiddle in this closet before Mr. Benny.
0: Oh, Rochester!
1: Yes, boss!
0: What was that sound I just heard?
1: It wasn't Decime Moore!
0: Rochester, there's something funny going on in here. I want to know just what it was. Now, what was that sound I heard?
1: Sound?
0: That plink, plink, plink, plink.
1: Plink, plink, plink, plink?
0: Yes.
1: Well, let me think, think, think, think.
0: Think, think, think, think?
1: About the plink, plink, plink, plink.
0: Now, cut that out.
1: Okay, let's both forget it.
0: Rochester, I don't know what's come over you lately. You're getting so silly, sometimes I... Come in!
2: Hello, Jack.
0: Oh, hello, Mary.
2: It was such a beautiful day, I went for a walk and thought I'd drop in.
0: Well, I'm glad you did. I called up the whole gang this morning to come over for a swim in my pool, but you weren't home.
2: A swimming party? Gee, that'll be fun.
0: Yeah.
2: But, Jack, if you're inviting people to your house, you ought to get rid of that camel. The odor is something awful.
0: What are you talking about? My camel's out in the backyard and we're in the house with the doors closed.
2: I know, but that smell is strong enough to turn the doorknob.
0: Mary, if you were living here, you'd get used to it.
2: Jack, if that's a proposal, that camel isn't helping any.
0: I'm not proposing. Anyway, Mary, I can't get rid of the camel because I hired an Arab to take care of it. A real Egyptian Arab.
2: A real Arab from Egypt?
0: Yeah.
2: Well, gee, doesn't he miss the desert?
0: Yes, but I take him to Azusa twice a week. Mondays and Thursdays. Say, Mary, if you stay for my swimming party, you'll get to see him later.
2: Okay.
0: Here, give me your jacket and I'll hang it up in this closet.
2: Thanks.
0: You know, Wendy, well, I'll be... Look, my violin and the strings have been cut. Rochester! Rochester!
1: You call me, boss?
0: Now, Rochester, why did you cut the strings on my violin?
1: I just wanted to prove something.
0: Prove what?
1: That life can be beautiful.
0: I can't understand you, Rochester. I don't know why you keep doing things to make me unhappy. Do you know what I'm going to do with you?
1: Oh, boss, are we going on Mr. Anthony's program again?
0: Well, you ought to be ashamed of yourself, cutting the strings on my violin. Don't you like music? Mary, stop laughing. You'll only encourage him to do it again.
2: I know.
0: Well, come on, the gang ought to be here any minute now. Let's go out in the kitchen and prepare a little snack.
2: Okay. Oh, Jack, I think I'll phone my house and tell Butterfly to bring my bathing suit over.
0: Sure, go right ahead.
2: Oh, gee, I've only got 4 pennies.
0: That's all right. You can owe me a penny. Don't worry about it.
2: Okay. Here.
0: Thanks. While you're phoning, Mary, I'll make some toast for the sandwiches.
2: Okay. Jack, the line was busy.
0: Oh, here.
2: Jack!
0: Oh. I had a little mayonnaise on my finger. Now, come on, Mary. Help me with the sandwiches, will you? Da-da-dum, dee-da-da-dum, sweet Georgia Brown. Dee-da-da-dum, dee-da-dum-dum, dee-da-da-dum. Gee, I hope the gang gets here pretty soon. Gee, it'd be fun getting in that pool now that the nice weather is here.
2: It sure will. Say, Jack, when did you have the pool filled?
0: Oh, about 3 weeks ago.
2: Who did it?
0: Are you kidding? No, it did rain a little, you know.
2: Say, if I expect to get my bathing suit, I better call Butterfly again.
0: You don't have to, Mary. My girlfriend, Gladys Abisco, left her suit here. You can wear that.
2: Jack, her suit would be much too big for me.
0: Now, wait a minute, Mary. Gladys isn't so fat. She just broad across the hips.
2: I know, but her hips run clear up to her shoulders.
0: Oh, Mary, stop being catty.
2: Well, I'm going to phone Butterfly and get my own suit.
0: Okay. Thanks.
2: Hello, Butterfly. This is Miss Livingston. I've been trying to get you, but the line's been busy.
3: Oh, yes. My boyfriend Jerome called, and he wanted to take me to a movie. May I have the night off?
2: Why, certainly, Butterfly. Anytime Jerome comes in from camp, it's perfectly all right.
3: Thank you. He's taking me to see Madame Curie.
2: Madame Curie? Butterfly, I thought you saw that picture last night.
3: I did, but I didn't understand it.
2: Well, do you think you'll understand it tonight?
3: Who cares? I'll be with Jerome.
2: Oh, I see.
3: Don't tell Jerome.
2: I won't.
0: Mary, hurry up. Tell her to bring your bathing suit.
2: Okay. Well, look, Butterfly, the reason I called is that I want you to bring my bathing suit over to Mr. Benny's house.
3: Oh, hasn't he got one of his own?
2: No, Butterfly, I'm going to wear it. It's in the bottom dresser drawer on the right-hand side.
3: Yes, ma'am. But, Miss Livingston, I don't know how to get to Mr. Benny's house.
2: Oh, well, look. First, you go to the corner of Lexington.
3: Just a minute, Miss Livingston. I'll get the fountain pen and write it down.
2: All right.
3: I'm ready.
2: Good. Now, first, you go to the corner of Lexington.
3: Just a minute, Miss Livingston. I'll get some paper to write it on.
2: First, you go to the corner of Lexington and Camden.
3: Just a minute, Miss Livingston. I'm stuck.
2: You're stuck?
3: Yes. I sat down on the fountain pen.
2: Oh, look, Butterfly. I'm in a hurry. Go to the corner of Lexington and Camden, catch the bus there, and get off at Mr. Benny's house. The bus goes right past it.
3: Yes, ma'am. But how will I know which is Mr. Benny's house?
2: Well, you see a big sign out in front that says, if I can't act better than Paul Lucas, I'll eat my hat. It's a big sign.
3: But, Miss Livingston, I broke my glasses and I can't read.
2: Well, that's all right. You'll see Mr. Benny out there eating his hat. Goodbye, Butterfly.
3: Goodbye.
0: Mary, that wasn't a bit funny.
2: Well, you ought to be ashamed of yourself. Imagine putting a sign on the lawn that you're a better actor than Paul Lucas.
0: Mary, Rochester wrote that sign out there.
2: Well, why don't you make him take it down?
0: Freedom of the press, that's why. Anyway, Mary, the reason I...
4: Boss! Boss! Boss!
0: Rochester, what's happened? What's the matter?
4: Boss, you'll just have to get rid of that camel.
0: Get rid of my camel? Why? What'd she do?
4: Nothing, but if you get rid of your camel, you'll get rid of that Arab. He wants to kill me.
0: The Arab? What did you do to him?
4: Nothing. Boss, I was just...
0: Never mind. Here he comes. I'll ask him. Mustafa. Mustafa.
5: Is the kind of ragged Dima Sivnish? Anahan Mawetu. The Lao Bar Rochester while on the room in Betcom. Laos.
0: Mustafa? What did Rochester do to you? Rochester. Did you do that?
4: Your guess is as good as mine.
0: Well, I'm going to get to the bottom of this. Mustafa, now calm down and tell me, what did Rochester do to you?
5: Is a kind of ragged damn sibnish and a hammer and whittle. Come, Seven, baby needs new shoes.
0: I see. Rochester, come back here. Rochester, when that Arab came here, I warned you not to get him into a dice game.
4: But, boss, it wasn't my fault. I was teaching him English and we drifted into cubic arithmetic.
0: Well, don't let it happen again. And give him back his turban. It looks silly on you. Now, Moosey, go take care of my camel like you're supposed to.
5: The Laubara! Well, in Roman Betko!
0: Mustafa, control yourself!
5: Rochester, Vaktarni, Fadarni, Achav, Kulu, Plusi, Talatko, Mahar!
0: What a house. This is crazier than a radio program.
2: Say, Jack, I won't wait for Butterfly to bring my bathing suit. I'll go in the other room and put on Gladys's.
0: Okay. Come in! Well!
6: Hiya, Jackson!
7: Hello, Mr. Benny.
6: Hello, Jack.
0: Hiya, fellas. Say, how come the three of you all got here at the same time?
6: Oh, we got a carpool.
0: A carpool?
8: Yeah. Yes, sir, we sure have.
0: Well. Well, that's nice. Say, who are you?
8: Herman Peabody.
0: Herman Peabody?
9: Oh, it's all right, Jack. He belongs to our Share the Ride Club.
0: Oh, say, I go downtown a lot. Maybe I could get in your carpool, too.
6: No, sorry, Jackson. We haven't got enough room.
0: Oh, too many people already, huh?
6: Not only that, but two of them never get out.
0: Never get out?
6: Yeah, some sailor and his girl.
10: That girl with the sailor is mine.
0: Oh, fine. Well, come on, fellas. Let's all go swimming.
8: Me too.
0: Okay, you too, Herman.
8: I really shouldn't stay. I ought to be working. I'm an insurance salesman.
9: But it's so beautiful out, Herman. Why don't you take the day off?
8: Well, okay.
0: Now, let's get into our bathing suits.
8: Oh, I just thought of something.
0: What, Herman?
8: Maybe I shouldn't take the day off. Maybe if I worked today, I'd sell somebody an insurance policy.
0: Well, you can sell it to him tomorrow.
8: Yeah, I guess you're right.
0: Well, fellas,
8: but something might happen to him today.
0: Who?
8: That man that won't be here tomorrow to buy the policy I should have sold him today. May he rest in peace.
0: What are you talking about?
8: Think of his poor wife and children.
0: Oh, now, Herman, you're letting your imagination run away with you.
8: I guess you're right. Come on, let's have fun.
0: Attaboy! Kid. Come on, everybody, let's get into our bathing suit.
11: Yeah, let's.
0: Dennis, you're supposed to take your clothes off first. You ought to know that.
8: Oh. Say, Mr. Benny, I don't think I ought to stay.
0: Why not?
8: That poor widow and her two children, I can't get them out of my mind.
0: Well, look, if it bothers you that much, Herman, why don't you go?
8: Okay, I will.
0: All right.
6: Say, Jackson, how do I look in my bathing suit?
0: Phil, only girls are supposed to wear bare midriffs. But as long as you've got it on, wear it.
8: Mr. Benny, I decided to stay.
0: Good. Oh, man! We'll wait for you, but hurry up. We want to get in as much swimming as we can before we go to rehearsal. Oh, by the way, Dennis, what are you going to sing today?
10: On the program?
0: Yeah.
10: Well, I don't know the name of it, but it goes like this.

0: Say, Dennis, that song will be swell for the program, and the name of it is I'll Get By.
1: Oh, thanks.
0: You're welcome. Hey, Mary, we're waiting. Aren't you ready yet?
2: Here I come. Hello, fellas. How do I look?
3: Oh, fine, Mary. Swell, Mary. Say, Jackson, before I go in, I'm going to use your telephone.
0: Okay, go ahead.
2: Well, that's a fine way to treat me. You let Phil use the phone for nothing.
0: Never mind. Say, Mary, you thought Gladys Abisko's bathing suit would be too big for you, didn't you?
2: Well?
0: Why, it's snug. Look how you had to pull it up to pin it up over your shoulders.
2: Well, Jack, I've got a surprise for you.
0: What?
2: I'm only wearing the pants.
0: Oh.
4: I'm wearing a shirt.
0: Well, it's, Well, it looks real nice on you, Herman.
5: I'm in here, too.
0: Now, get out of there, Dennis. You've got your own suit. Say, Don, you must have been out in the sun a lot. You're as brown as a berry.
6: Not, Jack.
0: All right, you're as brown as a grape nut. Are you satisfied?
6: No.
0: A Maltese grape nut?
6: Well.
0: A munchy crunchy one?
7: With milk and sugar?
0: Yes.
7: Yes.
2: Pronounce you man and wife. Let's go.
0: Mary.
1: Yeah, we can go in now. Here comes Mr. Harris.
0: Good. Say, Phil, did you make your phone call?
3: Yeah. Here, Jackson, you can punch my ticket.
0: Okay. Okay, kid. There.
2: Well, of all the chief, now I've seen everything.
8: No, you haven't. Wait, you asked for a towel.
0: Rochester, go back to the kitchen and take that turban off. If you know what I mean, Rochester. Well, come on, kids. Let's all run out and jump in the pool.
1: Okay.
0: Gosh, I hope the water isn't too cold. Oh, don't be a sissy, Phil. Come on, everybody. Last one in is a rotten egg.
2: Gee, the water's hot.
3: Yeah, it's great.
1: Hey, look at me. I'm a whale.
3: Gosh, this is swell. Hey, look at Jack.
0: Where?
3: Oh, Jackson, come on in.
0: Well... Is it cold?
2: No, the water's warm.
0: Well...
6: If you don't believe us, stick your foot in and see.
0: Okay. Say, it is warm.
5: Mr. Benny, take your foot out of my mouth.
0: Oh.
3: Hey, Jackson, the best way is to get up on the diving board and then jump right in.
0: Well, okay, get out of the way, everybody. Keep away from around the diving board. Here I come.
2: Well, I'll be darned, he landed right back on the diving board.
0: Ooh.
3: Hey, Jackson's hurt.
0: Ooh.
1: Mr. Benny, aren't you coming in?
0: Ooh.
4: Mr. Benny?
2: Herman, can't you see he's unconscious?
4: Oh, when he comes to, will you tell him I decided to go?
2: All right. Now, come on, boys. Let's pick Jack up and carry him to a more comfortable spot.
6: Okay. I've got his feet.
3: I got his head.
1: Hey, look at me. I'm Monty Woolley.
2: Dennis, take that off your chin and put it back on Mr. Benny's head. Here, give it to me. I'll hold it.
6: Look at poor Jack.
2: Yeah. I wonder what to do now.
3: I know. Oh, Rochester.
8: Yes, Mr. Harris.
3: Rochester, there's been an accident. Bring some whiskey and some spirits of ammonia.
8: Yes, sir.
2: Gee, I better cover Jack up with this robe. There.
1: Look at him lying there with such a blank expression.
3: Yeah, let's turn him over so he's facing us.
2: Oh, good. Here comes Rochester with the whiskey and the spirits of ammonia.
8: Here you are, Mr. Harris.
3: Okay. Now give Mr. Benny the spirits of ammonia.
2: I'll give it to him. Here, Jack. Here.
7: Ooh.
2: It's no use, fellas. He's still groggy.
3: I know how to revive him. Let's take him up and throw him in the pool.
9: Yeah, that'll do it.
3: All right, fellas, lift him up.
9: Oh, no, you don't. I went to all this trouble to keep out of the pool. I'm going to stay out.
2: What?
9: It wasn't easy to land back on that diving board. I had to practice.
2: Oh, so that's it.
3: Come on, fellas, in with them.
9: Put me down.
3: One, two.

0: Say, Mr. Wilson.
1: Yes, Herman?
0: Where'd everybody go?
1: Oh, they had to go to rehearsal.
0: Gee, that's too bad. Just when I decided to stay. Now I'll be lonesome.
1: Well, if you want, I'll talk to you.
0: Please do.
1: Well, now, look, Herman. When you start out in the morning to sell your insurance, don't just rush out of the house. First, eat a good breakfast. You'll do a better job and feature malty-rich grape nuts.
0: You fascinate me. Tell me more.
1: Well, now, Herman, no matter what your job is, you'll do it better if you start off with a nourishing breakfast. And grape nuts make an ideal breakfast dish because they bring you grand all-around whole-grain nourishment. Herman, grape nuts are crisp and crunchy with the sweetest of nut flavor that makes them swell eating every time. So, Herman, if you want to be a good insurance salesman, eat a good breakfast, do a better job, and include delicious, nourishing grape nuts.
0: Hey, you're nice.
1: Well, thanks, Herman, but I have to run along now to rehearsal.
0: You have to go?
1: Yes, I do, Herman, but when you leave, don't forget to turn out the lights, will you?
0: Okay, bye.
2: We're a little late. Good night, folks.

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0: Well, it's dinner time at the great Gildersleeve's house, and it looks like Leroy will be the first to finish. I wonder if the fact that little Brenda Knickerbocker is waiting for him across the street has anything to do with it.
1: I don't want any dessert, Unc.
2: Leroy, what's wrong with your appetite?
3: In the spring, a young man's fancy turns to love, Unky, even Leroy.
1: Oh, Marge.
2: Now, Marge, we don't tease. It's time Leroy learned to be at ease around girls. Is Brenda waiting for you, Leroy? You see what I mean, Marjorie? He needs this sort of thing.
1: She wants me to meet a friend of hers from Baltimore that just got here.
2: She does? Well, as long as you're having Brenda over tomorrow night, why don't you invite her visitor to your little party, too?
1: Yeah, I guess I'd better.
2: Little Leroy with two girlfriends.
3: Aw, that's a switch. Last year, all he wanted to do was wiggle his ears and listen to the Lone Ranger.
2: Yeah, now, Marjorie.
1: I wonder who's at the door.
3: I'll bet it isn't the Lone Ranger.
1: I'll go see.
2: Never mind, Bertie. Leroy's gone. Jet propelled.
1: Hi, Brenda.
4: Hello, Leroy.
2: Cute little girl.
1: I just finished supper.
4: I didn't mean to rush you, but it seemed I was waiting for you so long.
2: Oh, my goodness. That boy. Leroy, where are your manners? Why don't you invite little Brenda in?
1: Oh, you want to come inside, Brenda?
4: Oh, thank you, but I want you to come out and meet my house guest from Baltimore.
1: Oh, is she outside?
4: She? Leroy, it's a boy.
1: A boy?
2: What's this?
1: I thought it was a girl.
4: Well, I didn't tell you before. I didn't want you to worry.
1: Gosh.
4: Come on, Leroy. I want you to meet Gerald. Come on up, Gerald.
2: Well, Marjorie, looks like Leroy is going to have a little competition.
4: Leroy Forrester, this is Gerald Mason.
5: Hi. I'm delighted to meet you, Master Forrester, I'm sure.
2: Yeah, no competition there.
1: So long, folks.
3: Goodbye.
2: Yeah, goodbye, Leroy. Have a good time.
3: The Bullards have a lot of visitors, don't they, Unky?
2: Yeah, but old Moneybags Bullard can afford it.
3: I think little Gerald's cute. And isn't he intelligent looking?
2: Well, Leroy'd look that way, too, if he wore those horn-rimmed glasses. And a bow tie. And a little Homburg.
3: Did you notice that panic-stricken look on Leroy's face when he discovered Brenda's friend was a boy?
2: Don't you worry, Marjorie. Leroy can hold his own. When he starts doing handstands and cartwheels for Brenda, that poor kid from Baltimore won't stand a chance. Pass me Leroy's dessert.
4: Doesn't Gerald play the violin beautifully, Leroy?
3: Yeah.
4: Oh, that was simply super, Gerald.
3: Thank you, Brenda.
4: I just love boys with talent.
1: Yeah? Hey, Gerald!
5: Yes, Leroy?
1: I bet I can chin myself more times than you can.
5: Well, Leroy, I'm afraid chinning myself isn't the proper conditioning for my fingers. My tutor wouldn't approve.
1: Okay. I bet I can hold my breath longer than you can.
4: Oh, Leroy, let's not do silly things. Let's turn on the radio and dance.
1: Dance? That's the silliest thing I ever heard of.
5: Oh, I don't know. I've had a dancing instructor since I was five.
1: Are you kidding?
5: Certainly not. I find it a definite aid to my footwork and fencing. Do you fence, Leroy?
1: Fence?
5: Well...
4: You dance, don't you, Leroy?
5: Well...
1: Don't you, Leroy?
5: Sure.
1: Yeah, I dance all the time. Practically.
4: Well, then I'll have the first dance with you, Leroy.
1: But gosh...
4: Turn on the radio, Gerald.
1: I don't think I'd better dance right now, Brenda.
4: Why not?
1: Well, my uncle says it isn't good to exercise so soon after supper. I'd better get home.
4: But Leroy...
5: Well, if Leroy doesn't want to dance, voulez-vous danser avec moi, mademoiselle?
4: Oh, mais oui, monsieur.
5: Merci.
1: Oh, for corn's sake. I'm going home.

0: Leroy, is that you home so early?
1: Yeah.
0: But you could have played till 9 o'clock.
1: Oh, who wants to play with those smart aleck kids over at the Bullards?
0: But Leroy, you and little Brenda have been getting along so well together.
1: Not since that Gerald came, the sissy.
0: Yeah. No, Leroy, you shouldn't call him that. Gerald seems like a nice little boy. Why don't you go back and play? You have a whole hour.
1: Now listen to him saw on the violin.
0: Does he play the violin?
1: Yeah, and dances. Who wants to dance? I'd much rather go upstairs and listen to my radio.
0: Well, all right, my boy. If that's the way you feel, go ahead.
1: Sure. Who wants to dance? I'd much rather go up and play my little radio.
0: Leroy, come back here. What's the matter, my boy?
1: He's been taking dancing since he was 5. The little sissy.
0: Leroy, you shouldn't get upset because a little sissy can dance. I mean the little boy.
1: He can do everything better than I can. He's got talent and private tutors for everything. I'm no good.
0: Leroy, that's not true. I bet little Brenda doesn't think that.
1: Oh, she doesn't even look at me when he's around. That voulez-vous stuff. All they do is talk Spanish to each other.
0: Leroy, that voulez-vous stuff is French.
1: It is? You see, Uncle, I'm no good.
0: Now, my boy, get your chin up off your chest. Gerald may be able to dance and do things like that, but I'll bet you can do things he can't do. You have a lot of talent, Leroy.
1: Yeah? Like what?
0: Well, you've always been pretty good at... I mean, you can... Maybe you better go up and play your radio with that.

0: Hello, Floyd.
1: Well, if it ain't the water commissioner. Step right up in the chair, Commish. One bobber, no waiting. That's how efficient I am.
0: I'm not having any work done today, Floyd. I'm meeting Leroy here. He needs a trim for his party tonight.
1: Oh, kid's birthday or something?
0: No, he's having a party for Brenda, the little girl staying at the Bullards. And her guest, Master Gerald Mason.
1: Yeah? Got the kid crashing into society, huh?
0: It's not that, Floyd. They're well-bred children, and I'm encouraging Leroy to associate with him because I think it'll do him good. He seems to be suffering from an inferiority complex.
1: Kid feels like a round peg among the squares, huh?
0: Well, not exactly. He enjoys being with little Brenda, but I think this boy from Baltimore is lording it over him.
1: Yeah, I know the kind. What's he got that Leroy ain't got?
0: Well, he plays the violin and dances.
1: Oh. Leroy don't dance, huh?
0: With those feet, it doesn't come easy for Leroy.
1: Commissioner, you know what I'd do if some guy tried to show me up in front of my girl?
0: Well?
1: I'd punch him right in the nose.
0: Now, Floyd, that wouldn't accomplish anything.
1: And what if he hit him hard enough? Fighting's a great leveler.
0: Floyd, I can't encourage Leroy to fight little Gerald. He's a visitor in our neighborhood. Besides, a boy with his background wouldn't know how to fight. Against Leroy, he wouldn't stand a chance. Leroy!
1: What happened, kid?
2: He hit me in the nose, you dirty guy!
0: Who hit you?
2: Gerald!
0: Gerald? Leroy, how did that happen?
2: I called him a sissy and he hit me in the nose, you dirty guy!
0: But Leroy, why didn't you defend yourself?
2: I tried to, but he ducked!
0: Yeah, what?
2: He's got a boxing tutor, too!
0: Well, from now on, you're going to have one.
1: Attaboy, Commish.
0: Come on, Leroy. Let's go home and find the boxing gloves.
3: Here's the gloves, Mr. Gillsleeve. They was hanging behind the furnace.
0: Oh, thank you, Bertie. The heat has hardened the leather a bit. Well, we'll train right down here in the basement. Put on the gloves, Leroy.
2: But, Unc, what's the use? Cheryl's better than me.
0: Well, that's why we're having this workout, so you'll be able to hold your own with him.
3: Your uncle's right, Leroy. Everybody ought to know how to box. I learned that when I went with that prize fighter.
0: Oh? All right, Leroy, my guard's up. You try to hit me.
2: Okay.
0: Leroy, you can hit harder than that.
2: Gosh.
0: And don't close your eyes when you swing. No wonder Gerald licked you.
3: Why don't you try the old 1-2, Leroy?
2: The 1-2?
3: Yeah. Just lead with your left and cross with your right. That's what Joe Lewis would do. 1-2.
2: Let's see. Lead with my left and cross with my right.
3: That's it. That's the old 1-2.
0: All right, Leroy. Now, you try to hit me again.
2: Okay. 1-2. Oh.
0: Joe Lewis, eh? Nice blow you landed, Leroy. Bertie.
2: You mean that's all there is to it? 1-2. 1-2.
0: All right, Leroy, that's enough. I think you're ready for Gerald now.
2: You bet. I can't wait to get at that guy.
4: Uncle Mort, Leroy.
0: Yes, Marjorie?
4: There's someone here to see you.
0: Oh, who?
4: Gerald.
2: Gerald? He probably come over here to start something. Let me up those stairs. I'm ready for him. 1-2.
0: No,
2: 1-2.
0: Leroy, you stay down here.
2: What?
0: I'll go up and have a talk with him first. Besides, I don't want you to hit him on our property.
3: He's showing your swelled up nose, Mr. Gillsleeve. He won't want to tackle Leroy.
0: Now, just leave this to me, Bertie.
4: Gerald's sitting in the living room, Unky, with his hat in his hand. He certainly is a polite little boy.
0: Yes, sir.
4: Here's Uncle Mort, Gerald.
5: Good morning, Mr. Gildersleeve.
0: Hello, Gerald.
5: Oh, thank you, Miss Forrester, for conveying my message.
4: What? Oh, you're welcome, Gerald.
5: Now then, Mr. Gildersleeve, shall we sit down?
0: Sit down? Oh, yes. Sit down, Gerald.
5: Thank you. I suppose you're wondering why I came over.
0: Well, if you're looking for Leroy, he'll be up in a minute.
5: Oh, yes, I'm looking forward to meeting Leroy again.
0: He's looking forward to meeting you again, too.
5: How nice. That makes my apology easier.
0: Apology?
5: I came over to apologize for my ungentlemanly conduct. I should not have struck Leroy on the nose, even though he insulted me by calling me a sissy.
0: Well, if...
5: After all, even he who wins the fight loses.
0: Even he... Oh, yes.
5: Will you accept my apology, Mr. Gildersleeve?
0: Well, yes, of course. I think it's very gentlemanly of you to want to apologize, Gerald. It was nice of you to come over.
5: Thank you.
2: Okay, what are we waiting for? Put on the gloves, Gerald.
0: Oh, Leroy, Gerald came over to apologize.
2: Are you kidding?
5: I'm sorry I struck you, Leroy. Will you accept my apology?
2: Oh, yeah? What's the matter, scared? Pull off your dukes, you sissy!
0: Leroy, you go on downstairs and take those gloves off immediately.
5: What?
0: There'll be no fighting. After all, Leroy, even he who wins the fight loses.
5: Oh, for corn's sake!
0: I'll get going, young man. And when you come back, I want you to apologize to Gerald.
5: Apologize?
0: Certainly. And you might try being more of a little gentleman, like he is.
5: What a character. Mr. Gildersleeve, I don't think it possible for Leroy to be quite like me.
0: What?
5: Well, at least that's Mr. Bullard's theory.
0: Bullard, eh? What did he say about this?
5: Well, he said it wasn't Leroy's fault that he behaved as he did.
0: Mm-hmm.
5: He pointed out that Leroy hasn't had the advantages in training that I've had. And Mr. Bullard says it's difficult for water to rise above its own level.
0: What did he mean by that?
5: Well, I don't know exactly what he meant, but he said in this town, the level of the water commissioner is quite low.
0: I know what he meant. We'll show him. Leroy!

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0: Well, let's get back to the problems of the great Gildersleeve. It's been hinted that Leroy lacks the social graces and talents of the little boy visiting the Bullards. And not one to ignore a challenge, we find our water commissioner determined to remodel Leroy overnight. In fact, sooner than that, he's going to do it this afternoon.
1: That Bullard, insinuating I don't know how to raise my boy. Leroy, you've got a lot to learn before that party tonight.
2: Do I have to have the old party? I want to call it off.
1: You will not. You invited Brenda over and you'll have the party. And you'll outshine that Gerald or I'll know the reason why.
2: Gosh, what do you expect me to do?
1: Well, for one thing, you can learn something about politeness.
2: From who?
1: What? Leroy, when it comes to the social amenities, your old uncle isn't exactly a bumpkin. You can observe me. Now, let's stop in at Peavy's and get the ice cream.
2: Okay.
1: Well, good afternoon, Mr. Peavy.
3: Yeah, hello, Mr. Gildersleeve. Hello, Leroy.
2: Hi.
1: Hi. Leroy, is that the proper way to address your elders? Say good afternoon, Mr. Peavy.
2: Oh, good afternoon, Mr. Peavy.
3: Hi.
1: Yep.
2: Gosh, what do you expect me to do?
1: Well, for one thing, you can learn something about politeness.
2: From who?
1: What? Leroy, when it comes to the social amenities, your old uncle isn't exactly a bumpkin. You can observe me. Now, let's stop in at Peavy's and get the ice cream.
2: Okay.
1: Well, good afternoon, Mr. Peavy.
3: Yeah, hello, Mr. Gildersleeve.
4: Hello, Leroy.
2: Hi.
1: Hi. Leroy, is that the proper way to address your elders? Say good afternoon, Mr. Peavy.
2: Oh, good afternoon, Mr. Peavy.
3: Hi.
2: Good afternoon, Mr. Peavy.
3: Hi.
1: Yep. Peavy, I'm trying to give Leroy a lesson in politeness.
3: Okay.
1: He's having a party this evening, and I want to be proud of him. We'll need a quart of ice cream, I guess. Tutti frutti.
2: Oh, boy.
3: One quart coming up. Tutti frutti.
5: Well, good afternoon, gentlemen.
3: Oh, hello, Judge.
1: Well, good afternoon, Judge.
5: Hello, Leroy.
2: Hi. I mean, good afternoon, Judge Hooker.
3: I'll be right with you, Judge, as soon as I finish packing this ice cream for Mr. Gildersleeve.
5: Well, I am in a bit of a rush. I've decided to buy that new electric razor I was looking at the other day, Peavy.
3: My, that's quite an item. I'll be with you in two shakes of a lamb's tail, Judge.
1: If the judge is in a hurry, why don't you wait on him first, Peavy?
3: Very well.
5: That's very nice of you, Gilday. May I see the razor, Peavy?
3: Oh, very well.
1: You see, Leroy, politeness pays.
5: On second thought, Gildy, there's no reason why I should make you wait.
1: No, no, Judge. We're in no hurry. Right ahead and make your purchase.
5: No, Gildy, that wouldn't be fair. After you.
1: Judge, please buy your razor.
5: But you were here first.
1: But you're in a hurry.
3: Would you gentlemen care to draw straws?
5: Now, go ahead, Gildy. You're keeping me waiting.
1: I am not keeping you waiting, Judge. I'm telling you to go ahead.
5: After you, Gildy.
1: After you, Horace.
5: Peavy, wait on Gilday.
3: I've been trying to.
1: Don't you do it, Peavy. I insist you wait on the judge.
3: All right. Here's the razor, Judge, and that'll be $20.
1: Pay the money, Judge, and get out.
5: Well, if you two are trying to push me into a sale, I won't buy at all.
3: What, Judge?
5: Good day.
1: Good riddance.
3: Mr. Gildersleeve, I've been trying to sell that $20 razor to the judge for 2 months.
1: Well, Peavy, you can't blame me for trying to be polite.
3: Well, no, I wouldn't say that. Oh.
1: Leroy, pick up your feet when you dance. Marjorie, make him pick them up.
2: I'm picking them up, but don't put them back down on mine. Gosh, I'll never get it.
1: And you'll never make an impression with Brenda. That Gerald will dance circles around you again.
2: Uncle Mort, can't we stop for a while? The record's wearing out. So am I.
1: Leroy, you have to keep going till you learn at least one dance. And a waltz is the easiest.
2: Why persecute me to make a social butterfly out of him?
1: He's your brother, Marjorie. One, two, glide. One, two, glide.
6: Miss Gilsey, I've got them little cakes for the party.
2: My goodness, what's going on in here?
1: Leroy's learning to waltz, Bertie. All right, Leroy. One, two, glide. One, two, glide. Glide, Leroy. Don't slide. You're dancing, not playing baseball.
2: Come
1: on, Emma. One, two, glide. One, two, glide. One.
6: My, this house is getting crazy.

0: piece enough?
1: Leroy, when Gerald steps up to play the violin, you're going to step up to play Tchaikovsky. Now play.
0: Okay. But every time I come to this part, I make a mistake. See?
1: That's C sharp, Leroy. Right here, the black key. You've been making that same mistake for 5 years.
0: But, Unc.
1: Keep practicing, Leroy.
2: My, what's going on now, Miss Gilsey?
1: Leroy learned his waltz. Now he's getting his Tchaikovsky down perfect. Oh, C sharp, Leroy, for heaven's sake.
2: Why you got Leroy playing and dancing, Mr. Gilsey? Forsythe coming to town?
1: No. He has to outdo that little Gerald at the party tonight.
2: He does?
1: Yes, Mr. Buller doesn't think I've taught Leroy anything. And we're going to show him. C sharp, Leroy! C

0: Roy might think of something to play on the piano, although he hasn't touched it for quite a while.
1: What?
0: Shh. Go ahead, Leroy. Don't be too modest about your talents.
2: Okay.
1: What are you going to play, Leroy?
2: This is a little number by Tchaikovsky.
0: Tchaikovsky, Gerald. Russian.
1: Oh, I just love Tchaikovsky. It's so morbid.
0: And not the way Leroy plays it. Proceed, Leroy.

0: was a lovely dinner, Mr. Gildersleeve.
1: Oh, we're glad you enjoyed it, Brenda. Aren't we, Leroy?
2: Yes, Brenda, we're glad you enjoyed it.
3: It was a very good dinner. My compliments to the chef.
1: Yes, I'll tell Bertie. Well, how about a little after-dinner entertainment?
0: Oh, that's a wonderful idea. Gerald, did you bring your violin?
3: No, I didn't think of it. But I could run over and get it.
1: Oh, no, you don't have to do that. We'll have other music.
0: Oh?

0: bravo, bravo.
1: Oh, I didn't know you could play the piano, Leroy.
2: No.
0: Very good, Leroy.
2: I didn't bring my violin, but I play the piano, too.
3: What? You do?
2: I'd like to play an excerpt from Defias Fire Dance from the ballet of L'Amour Brujo.
3: L'Amour Hoo-Hoo?
0: Well, I wonder if we haven't had enough music for one evening.
1: Oh, no. I'd just love to hear Gerald play the piano.
2: This is one of the more descriptive passages.
3: Uh-huh.

0: gods, a young Orson Welles.
1: Oh, that was marvelous, Gerald.
2: Thank you.
3: Very nice.
1: Yeah, all that practice for nothing.
3: It's, why don't you ask Brenda to dance, Leroy? I'll put a record on the phonograph.
2: Well, that's a wonderful idea, Mr. Gildersleeve.
3: Sure. Well, imagine this. The first record I picked up was a waltz, the Blue Danube.
2: Come on, Leroy.
1: Okay.
3: La la la la la.
2: Mr. Gildersleeve, we can't dance to that.
0: Yes, we wore the record out.
4: Turn it over, Mr. Gildersleeve. There's a good tango on the other side.
0: Tango? Trapped.
4: I better go sit down. The Danube's all I know. Well, you don't tango, Leroy. Voulez-vous danser avec moi, mademoiselle?
0: No, he's talking French. It's a lost cause.
2: Wait, Gerald. Look at Leroy.
4: What?
2: Look at him. He's wiggling his ears.
0: Oh, for Leroy.
2: Yes? Oh, let's see you do it again, Leroy.
1: Oh, that's nothing.
4: Gee, I've always wished I could wiggle my ears.
1: I can wiggle one at a time, even. They gave me send semaphore signals in school.
0: What's this?
2: Will you teach me, Leroy?
4: Teach me, too, will you, Leroy?
1: Why, you just do it like this.
2: Oh, isn't that cute? Oh, Leroy, I just love boys with talent.

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1: Hey, Unc, wasn't the party fun?
2: You bet, Leroy, and I was proud of you.
1: Yeah, I was proud of me, too. I even made some money.
2: What?
1: I taught Brenda how to wiggle her ears for nothing. But I charged Gerald a dollar.
2: Leroy, you shouldn't have taken his money. You give that dollar right back to him.
1: But, Unc, I want to buy Easter seals with it.
2: Easter seals?
1: Yeah. They told us about it in school. Every Easter seal you buy helps a crippled child.
2: Oh, yes. Well, I'm glad you're doing that, Leroy. Because the Easter seals all of us buy will help 8 million handicapped children to walk and play again.
1: Did you buy some, Unc?
2: You bet. And how'd you like to buy another dollar's worth, Leroy?
1: Gee, I'd like to.
2: All right, here's the dollar. Teach me how to wiggle my ears. Good night, folks. Let's all buy Easter seals.

0: The Great Gildersleeve is played by Harold Perry. The show was written by John Elliott and Andy White, with music by Jack Meekin. Included in the cast are Walter Tetley, Mary Lee Robb, Lillian Randolph, Earl Ross, and Richard LeGrand. This is John Wall saying goodnight for the Kraft Foods Company, makers of the famous line of Kraft quality food products. 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
1: Good night.
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Bob,

I began my story out in West Virginia in a little college. All the student body only cared for football, never mind the knowledge. Never mind the sheepskin, they preferred the pigskin, seemed to have it in their bones. They knew all about it, couldn't live without it, all except a certain Mr. Jamboree Jones. 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

0: Then from the stands, here come a distant wheel. 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
1: The players marched up the field and down the field.
0: Hell, no!

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Warren and Leslie, two of our top songwriters, have come up with a new tune called Forget Me Nots in Your Eyes. With Lud Gluskin and the Orchestra and Chorus joining me, we'd like to do it for you now. Forget Me Nots.

0: The Coca-Cola Company presents the Victory Parade of Spotlight Bands, tonight playing from Wichita Falls, Texas. 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

Hello, farmen. Hello, friends. This is Jack Teagarden, and tonight we're way down in Texas at Shepherd Field, where the spotlight's shining for nobody else but a heap of Army aircraft maintenance men. Tonight, the victory parade rolls for them, so Phyllis Lane, it's your vocal on I Never Mention Your Name.

And when the spotlight's on refreshment, it's Coca-Cola. There's a friendliness that goes along with ice-cold Coca-Cola. A home-like feeling of friendliness, and it holds good as far away from home as a fighting man can get. Have a Coke are the words that stand for the pause that refreshes across the globe.

that a soldier can run into Coca-Cola are surprising enough to take the words right out of a sergeant's mouth. Coke, he says, I don't care how you got here, but this is where you disappear. West Texas to the East Indies, there's no more friendly welcome situation anywhere than the pause that refreshes. And since Coca-Cola's bottled on the spot in allied and neutral countries round the world, this happy custom, just like home, gets a lot of outside circulation. Here and overseas as well, Coca-Cola brings refreshment to Americans, helps them make new friends. A bolt of spotlight lightning from the blue, and here's Phyllis Lane singing All or Nothing at All.

The spotlight points with pride to the officers and men of Shepherd Field near Wichita Falls in Texas. Here in perfect Texas flying weather, the Army Air Force Technical Training Command is turning out airplane mechanics and glider mechanics who keep our airborne troops going places and doing things. These are the men behind the men who keep them flying, the commandos in coveralls whose valiant work behind the scenes sometimes goes without full recognition. But it is the work of these men that makes possible the relentless bombing schedule our air forces are carrying out in Europe. It is their work that's keeping our planes in the air with improvised tools and repair parts in the South Pacific. Their work that is indispensable to the successful operation of our air arm. And so the nation salutes you, flying mechanics, as to you one and all, the spotlight points with pride.

Tomorrow night, the spotlight swings east to Northampton, Massachusetts, where Russ Morgan will play for the Waves at Smith College. But here and now, it's full steam ahead for Jackson T and the boys with Chinatown.

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0: am the Whistler, and I know many things, for I walk by night. I know many strange tales hidden in the hearts of men and women who have stepped into the shadows. Yes, I know the nameless terrors of which they dare not speak. They say there's always a woman in the life of every successful man. A woman who inspires him or pushes him or nags him from obscurity to fame. Yes, a woman can be a man's destiny. If it hadn't been for Sylvia, Alex Kirby would have worked his life away at one of the open hearth furnaces of the Williston Steel Company, and the state would have lost one of its colorful political figures. But fate had something else in store for Alex Kirby, something that had its beginning at a high school prom he attended one night with his friend, Leonard Evans.
1: Oh, look, Len, I'm getting out of here. I shouldn't have come.
2: Now, wait, Alex. I told Sylvia I wanted her to meet you.
1: Oh, some other time. I don't belong here.
2: What's that mean?
1: Yeah, look at all these kids having a swell time. And then look at me.
2: What's wrong? You an old man at 21?
1: Len, I never went to high school. That's the answer. I don't want to kid myself I belong here.
2: I suppose I do.
1: Sure you do. You went to high school, to college. And you know this Taylor dame.
2: She's not a dame, Alex. She's a teacher.
1: That's what I mean. They're all dames to me. I don't belong here.
2: Well, it's too late to back out. Here's Sylvia now.
3: Hello, Leonard. Hope I didn't keep you waiting.
2: Oh, no. Sylvia, this is Alex Kirby. You've heard me talk about him.
3: Oh, yes.
2: Alex, Sylvia Taylor.
3: How do you do, Mr. Kirby?
2: Hello.
3: Have you gentlemen been dancing
2: yet?
3: Oh,
2: as a matter of fact, Sylvia, Alex was just saying...
1: Hey, now, look, Len.
2: How about it? Why don't you two take this dance?
3: Well, if Mr. Kirby...
2: Of course he does. Go ahead. I'll go sample the punch bowl.
3: You dance very well, Mr. Kirby.
1: Oh, do I?
3: Poor Leonard's an atrocious dancer.
1: Well, Len's a swell guy.
3: Yes, his whole family is sweet. They've been wonderful to me. I board with them, you know. I've no family of my own.
1: Yeah, he told me.
3: You work in the open hearth, don't you, Mr. Kirby?
1: Yeah, where muscle counts. Len works in the chemical lab.
3: You haven't any family either, have you?
1: How'd you know?
3: Oh, Leonard talks about you. He thinks very highly of you.
1: Yeah?
3: Yes, he says you've earned your own living since you were 13. He thinks you have great potentiality.
1: Yeah?
3: And so do I.
1: Yeah?
3: For goodness sake, Mr. Kirby, the word is yes.
1: What?
3: Not yeah, yes.
1: Oh.
3: You're to make anything of yourself, you must learn to speak properly.
1: Oh. Well, I'll be darned. Hey, you like to know something?
3: Something.
1: Okay, something. You're the first girl who's ever corrected me. Kind of hopeless, though, don't you think?
3: Oh, I don't know. Mr. Kirby, I'm beginning to think you have possibilities. Alexander.
1: Yeah? Yes?
3: Have you told Leonard yet?
1: No, not yet.
3: Oh, you promised me you'd do it today.
1: Well, I couldn't.
3: Why not?
1: Well, Len's such a nice guy that...
3: Men are not nice guys and good guys and swell guys, Alexander. How many times must I tell you that?
1: I know.
3: Surely you can tell Leonard about our engagement. Why not?
1: Oh, I know, but the way Len feels about you...
3: I've never given him the slightest encouragement.
1: Are you sure you want to marry me, Sylvia?
3: I knew it the moment I met you.
1: Sound pretty sure of yourself.
3: I'm sure of you, Alexander. Very sure of what the two of us can do together. We're going straight to the top.
1: Oh, there you go with that heading for the top stuff again. You've got me all wrong, Sylvia. I'm nobody at all.
3: You're handsome. That's a start.
1: I mean, I don't have any background, no schooling.
3: Well, we'll make up for that together. You'll go to night school and I'll tutor you.
1: Gosh, I'd sooner have a good time than go to school.
3: Rather, dear. Not sooner. You'd rather have a good time.
1: Oh, okay, rather. But the point I'm trying to make
3: is... It isn't a valid point, Alexander. Mine are. You're handsome, you're well-liked, you have native intelligence, and you have the qualities of leadership. Everyone who meets you knows it. And we're going to capitalize on those gifts.
1: Are you inferring again?
3: The word is imply, not infer. But I'm doing more than imply. I'm telling you flatly. We're going into politics.
1: But I don't know anything about politics.
3: You will. You're going right up to the top.
1: Where's that?
3: The governor's mansion.
1: You know, Sylvia, this is the first time I've ever heard you crack a joke.
3: I'm not joking.
1: I'll be darned. Hey, you mean it, don't you?
3: Of course I mean it. We're going to do things in this world, Alexander. Someday we'll leave this scrubby little steel town, but it can give us something now. Small and cheap and shoddy, but it's a start. Oh, don't you see, Alexander? You can have anything you want, if you want it badly enough. The only thing that can stop you is death.
4: How old is a car? Well, in years, the average car on the road today has passed its 7th birthday. But like most folks, a car is really only as old as it feels. And many cars today feel much younger than their birthdays, thanks to that amazing new super fuel, New Signal gasoline. Here's what I mean. With New Signal in your tank, you touch the starter and instantly you feel your motor spring to life. As you step on the accelerator, you see your car step ahead with a pickup that makes you proud. And because of New Signal's higher anti-knock, you hear your motor purr contentedly, even on steep hills. It's because of these features, which you can actually feel, see, hear, that we call New Signal the post-war gasoline you can prove is superior. But while you're enjoying this improved performance, you'll be interested to know that you're also enjoying an extra bonus in extra miles. You see, because New Signal's amazing power means you'll find less need for shifting into second or low gear, and shifting is the demon that wastes gasoline, your speedometer will tell you it's a fact. You actually go farther than ever with New Signal gasoline. And now, back to the Whistler.

0: Yes, Alex, Sylvia was very much your destiny from the first time she met you and corrected you. She was never a pretty girl, was she? In fact, when you married her, all the lively little Polish girls you danced with and made love to wondered why you'd chosen a cold fish like Sylvia. They didn't know a man can't run away from his destiny, did they, Alex? At the time, nobody could guess that 6 years later you'd be the most important man in that grubby little steel town. Thanks to Sylvia. Yes, thanks to the books she made you study, the ambition she instilled in you, her untiring correction of your mistakes in grammar and speech and the social niceties. You were able to run for mayor and win the election. And on election night, after everyone had finally gone home, everyone but Leonard Evans.
1: Will somebody pinch me now? I still can't believe it.
2: I never had any doubts about the outcome, did you, Leonard?
3: No, no.
1: You can never be sure about an election, Sylvia. I'll admit I wasn't worried about the mill guys, the labor vote, but when the other side of town poured in for me, too, why, my gosh, it was a landslide.
3: Sylvia told you it would be, Alex.
1: Well, I know, but anything can happen in politics. Now, like I told that reporter...
2: As you told that reporter.
1: Oh, now, Sylvia, can't I relax when nobody's around?
3: School isn't out yet, I see. Well, I guess I'd better run along. I have some packing to do.
1: Packing? What do you mean, Len?
3: I'm leaving town tomorrow, Alex.
1: Oh, you're kidding.
3: No, no, I'm not. Ask Sylvia.
2: Leonard told me 2 weeks ago, dear.
1: But you didn't tell me. You let me think.
2: I thought it could wait until the election was over. I didn't want to worry you.
1: Oh, I'm a child, is that it? So I'm a kid who has to be shielded from everything.
2: Now you're being absurd.
1: Okay, Sylvia, okay. Skip it. Well, where are you going, Len?
3: The West Coast. I'll be up to my neck in chemical engineering.
1: You sure you won't change your mind?
3: Oh, sorry, Alex, I can't. I've got to get away.
1: Well, I hope you'll make a hit at whatever it is.
3: Thanks, Alex. I know you'll be successful. You'll always be. As long as Sylvia's beside you.
0: As long as Sylvia's beside you. With her, you're a success. Without her, a failure. Leonard's right, isn't he, Alex? As the years go by, she's there beside you like your right arm. Writing your speeches, standing quietly in the background as you move up the ladder, higher and higher. It's inspiration at first, and slowly, subtly, it changes to desperation. She never lets up, eternally nagging, pleading, insulting, anything to keep you moving up higher and higher.
1: Sylvia! Sylvia!
2: Yes, dear, I hear you. In here.
1: Sylvia, it's all set.
2: What's all set?
1: The nomination. I had lunch with Ed Stevens today. He said it'll be automatic. I'm as good as on the ballot as the party's candidate for the 48th district. That's not bad, huh?
2: It's very good.
1: Well, aren't you going to congratulate me?
2: All right. Congratulations.
1: You're not very enthusiastic. Is it because you didn't have your hand in it for once? Because I somehow managed to swing it without you?
2: I don't want to disillusion you, Alex, but Mr. Stevens and I had it all settled last week.
1: What?
2: Yes. Furthermore, the one reason they selected you, according to Mr. Stevens, is the fact that you had nothing to do with the Preston machine, and I think you'll agree that was my decision. Am I right?
1: Yes, Sylvia. As usual.
0: Yes, Alex, higher and higher, and she's always there, making every decision, correcting your speech, jumping on you like a wildcat when you try to make a move on your own. And the trouble is, she's always right, isn't she? She has a genius for being right. You wonder if there's any escape, if she'll ever be satisfied. Washington, a seat in Congress. Still, she's there, picking away, goading you on. Then, at a smart embassy cocktail party, a girl walks into your life. A girl who represents everything Sylvia has denied you.
4: So you're Alexander Kirby. I've been wondering when I'd meet you.
1: Did you expect to, Miss Rowland?
4: Oh, yes. Dad's talked so much about you, you see.
1: About me?
4: Oh, you don't know who I am, do you, Mr. Congressman?
1: Well,
4: I'm Senator Rowland's daughter.
1: Oh, I get it now. Of course, Senator Rowland.
4: You sound surprised.
1: Well, I never expected the senator... Well, frankly, I never imagined the senator having such a pretty daughter.
4: Of course. Dad has other accomplishments besides bellowing on the Senate floor.
1: If you're only one of them, he's a very remarkable man.
4: Very potent champagne, isn't it, Mr. Kirby?
1: I don't
5: think it's the champagne.
4: Maybe the atmosphere?
5: Oh, maybe. You have the bluest eyes I've ever seen.
4: You're not going to take inventory of me, are you, Mr. Kirby?
5: Oh, I know I'm clumsy at this sort of thing. It's been a long time.
4: I don't think you could be clumsy at anything you do.
5: Ah, now you're laughing at me.
4: No, it's a defense mechanism. I always talk this way when I'm scared.
5: Scared?
4: Can't you tell? I'm scared to death.
5: Why?
4: For the same reason you are.
5: Vivian.
4: Silly, isn't it? We're both trembling.
5: Vivian, when can I meet?
4: Wait. Somebody's watching us.
5: Hmm? Oh, where?
4: Over there. The woman in that frightful dress. See her?
5: Yes. She's my wife.
1: But listen, you've got to listen to me, Sylvia.
2: I don't think you know what you're saying.
1: I knew it'd be a shock to you, but there just isn't any other way. I've got to have a divorce.
2: Why?
1: Because I don't love you.
2: Oh.
1: Furthermore, I never did, and I don't think you've ever loved me. Is that good enough reason?
2: If it's true, it is. Of course, there are other considerations, too.
1: Yes, I know there are, Sylvia. They just don't seem so important to me now.
2: They're important to me. Who is she?
1: Vivian Rold.
2: The one you were dancing with the other night?
1: That's right.
2: She's quite pretty.
1: What are you leading up to, Sylvia?
2: I'm just approving of your taste in women, dear. She's a lovely girl.
1: Glad we agree on that.
2: It's a shame you'll never be able to marry her.
1: Sylvia, I don't understand you. I swear I don't. I thought you had pride.
2: I have more pride than you'll ever have, Alexander. And I don't think I flatter myself by claiming a little more intelligence. What do you think I am, Alexander? Why do you think I spent the best 15 years of my life making a somebody out of a nobody? Why, when I first knew you, you didn't know the difference between a champagne glass and a shaving mug. Why do you think I gave up everything I had?
1: Oh, wait a minute, Sylvia. I do know. I know exactly why you did it. You picked me out like you'd pick out a promising colt at a horse auction. That's all I was, a hunk of clay you thought you could make a career out of. And I've got to hand it to you. You did it. You rang the bell. You put your dough on a winner. That's me, a front runner, unbeatable at a mile and an eighth.
2: Alex.
1: Oh, it's true, isn't it? Oh, you're clever, Sylvia. You're smart. You're as cold and accurate as a piece of machine steel. But you made one bad mistake, my dear. You forgot I'm alive. I think, I feel, I got a heart. Oh, I beg your pardon. I have a heart. That's why Vivian Rowland is more important to me than anything else. And that's why I'm going to marry her.
2: You mean you're going to commit bigamy? I've already told you divorce is out of the question.
1: You've got to be reasonable, Sylvia.
2: I think I'm being fair. I've devoted my life to you. I think I'm entitled to something now that we've arrived. You might as well put divorce out of your mind, Alexander. I'd die before I'd give you up. Is that clear?
1: Yes, I suppose it is.

0: Alex.
1: Huh?
0: Have you told her yet?
1: No.
0: You said you'd do it last night.
1: I will, Vivian. Tonight, for sure.
0: You do love me, don't you?
1: If I could only tell you, Vivian.
0: Oh, I can't wait to let Daddy in on it.
1: He doesn't suspect anything, does he?
0: Oh, of course not, silly. Nobody knows about us.
1: What do you think he'll say?
0: Oh, he thinks you're smart and ambitious, and I think you're handsome. I think we'll agree on you.
1: Of course, he might think I'm a little old for you.
0: You're only 35.
1: Still, that's a little older than you are.
0: I want it that way. I'm really not a know-it-all, Alex. I'm a fake.
1: You a fake?
0: Yes. You'll have a lot to teach me, Alex.
1: Teach you?
0: Scare you?
1: No. Just happened to think I've never been asked to teach anybody before.
0: You will tell her tonight, won't you, sweetheart? I'm getting awfully tired of waiting.
1: All right, Vivian. I'll tell her tonight.
2: Well, Alex, what are you going to do? It looks as if the next move is up to you. You know it's useless to argue with Sylvia, don't you? She has you where she wants you. In the center of the ring, like a trained seal balancing a ball on your nose while she stands over you with a whip. There isn't room for anything else in your mind, is there, Alex? Not even the biggest election in your career.
1: Hello, Jerry. Jerry, this is Alex. Look, tell him I can't speak tonight. Oh, I'm sorry. Tell him I don't feel well. Tell him anything. I just can't make it, that's all. Okay, so it loses me 1,000,000 votes. What if I don't care? All right, I'll lose the governorship, too. I'm not talking tonight, and that's final.
3: Alexander, why aren't you down at the auditorium?
1: I'm not speaking tonight, Sylvia.
3: What's the matter?
1: Just wasn't up to it.
3: You know what it means?
1: Yeah.
2: Not even the biggest election in your career.
1: Hello, Jerry. Jerry, this is Alex. Look, tell him I can't speak tonight. Oh, I'm sorry. Tell him I don't feel well. Tell him anything. I just can't make it, that's all. Oh, okay, so it loses me 1,000,000 votes. What if I don't care? All right, I'll lose the governorship, too. I'm not talking tonight, and that's final.
3: Alexander, why aren't you down at the auditorium?
1: I'm not speaking tonight, Sylvia.

0: You know what it means?
1: Yes, I know what it means.
0: How long are you going to keep up this silly brooding?
1: Sylvia, won't you listen to reason? You're not happy the way things are you?
0: I don't suppose I am.
1: Well, why won't you...
0: I'm sorry, Alexander. Believe me, I'm sorry. It's a horrible situation. There's no way out for you, and there's no way out for me. You see, I'm just as determined to go to the top with you as you are to get rid of me.
1: But listen, Sylvia...
0: Look at my side, Alexander. Does it seem fair to you to toss me aside after I've served your purpose? You're a sort of a work of art, dear. You're something I made with my two hands and my brain. You're like a picture I spent a lifetime painting. When you're gone, there's nothing left for me, don't you see? There'd be no reason for me to go on living.
1: All right, Sylvia.
2: The next week is like a long nightmare, isn't it, Alex? The clamor of the campaign rings in your ears. You find yourself making speeches, the speeches Sylvia wrote for you, by the way. Banners, posters, cheering crowds are all around you, but you hardly notice them. Slowly, insidiously, something is happening to you. Everything except you and Vivian and Sylvia fades into insignificance. There's no way out, she said. As long as she lives, you belong to her. It was a shock when you first found yourself thinking of it, wasn't it, Alex? As long as she lives, you belong to her. You were panicky. You hurriedly cast it out of your mind. But it came back again and again, each time appearing less terrifying and more logical. And then finally...
1: Sylvia!
0: Oh, you startled me. I didn't hear you come in.
1: Come on, get your coat. We're going out.
0: What for?
1: Never mind what for. We're going out. We're going to decide this divorce business once and for all.
0: Now, let's not go into that, Alexander.
1: Okay.
0: How many times must I tell you okay is vulgar?
1: You've told me for the last time, Sylvia.
0: What do you mean?
1: You've corrected me for the last time. I'm going to kill you, Sylvia.
0: Alexander, if this is a stupid attempt to frighten me...
1: There's nothing stupid about this revolver.
0: Alexander, you're not yourself. You can't get away with this.
1: Don't worry, I'm not going to do it here. That's why we're going out.
0: Can't be serious.
1: I was never more serious in my life.
0: For that Roland girl,
1: and for me, too, for my own salvation.
0: You're throwing it all away, aren't you? Everything we spent 15 years building.
1: Maybe, if I'm caught.
0: You will be. You're as stupid at this as you are at everything else. Or you'll never get away with it, Alex.
1: All right, I won't get away with it. So what?
0: I said I'd rather die than give you up, didn't I?
1: Something like that.
0: Maybe it is worth dying for.
1: What do you mean?
0: You can't understand it, I guess. I don't suppose anyone could understand it. That's the trouble, you see. No one can know how I feel about you. It isn't love, exactly. It's a lifetime of work, and worry, and sleepless nights. Years of mustering every ounce of strength I have to make you great. That's what you're throwing away, Alexander. And I won't let you do it. I won't. Listen, Alexander. If you're going to kill me, you can do it right, at least. You can let me help you here, too.
1: What are you talking about?
0: I'll write you a note, Alexander. I'll write you a suicide note.

0: Alex, darling, I feel so sorry for you. It's been such a shocking blow.
1: Yes, I know, Vivian.
0: You have everyone's sympathy. No one ever dreamed she would kill herself.
1: It's the last thing in the world I expected.
0: If I thought it was because of us...
1: Oh, no, no, no, Vivian. You mustn't think that. After all, there was her note.
0: Yes, that note. Oh, let's think of the future, darling. You've everything in the world coming your way. And now we'll both share it.
1: Always. We can't get married for some time yet, though.
0: Oh, I know that. But after the election...
1: Yes. I won't see you much until then. I'm going back into the campaign this week. But afterwards...
0: We'll always be together, dear. Forever and ever.
2: Well, Alex, it's really simple, isn't it? No one suspects you. Everyone's most sympathetic, and Vivian loves you. You go back into the campaign in earnest. No time now for anything but politics. Your own politics this time, your own ambition. You forget all about Sylvia and the ugly, sordid past. Until one night, a few months after the

0: could that be?
1: Hello, Alex.
0: Well, Len. Well, for heaven's sake. I thought you were on the coast.
1: I was.
0: Well, sit down.
1: Thanks.
0: How'd you happen to come east?
1: Business. Been a lot of water under the bridge since I saw you last, Alec.
0: Yeah.
1: Tough about Sylvia.
0: I'd like to talk about it, Len.
1: Funny thing. You never knew how I felt about Sylvia, did you, Alex? I loved her, you know. Always had until I introduced you to. Then it was all over.
0: I'm sorry, Len.
1: Yeah, so am I. I've been reading the newspapers. They gave the story quite a spread.
0: Yeah, I know.
1: Natural, of course, with you a political bigwig and all.
0: Well, what business brought you back here, Len?
1: Sylvia, what did you think?
0: What do you mean?
1: It's very simple, Alex. I'm going to kill you.
2: Whistler will return in just a moment with the strange ending to tonight's story. Meantime, while the smashing of the atoms is still making headlines, I'd like to tell you how another group of scientists have already put atoms to work for you, not by smashing them, but by putting them together. You see, it was actually by separating the atoms in gasoline molecules and then putting them together in an entirely new way that chemists created that amazing new type of motor fuel, new signal gasoline. That's why New Signal is not just pre-war quality gasoline, not just old-style gasoline improved, but an entirely new type of super fuel, packed with new power so immediately apparent you can feel it, see it, hear it. To discover what proud performance there's still left in your car, you really owe it to yourself to try New Signal gasoline. Stop this week at one of the friendly stations displaying Signal's familiar yellow and black circle sign. And let just one tankful of this great new super fuel prove in your own car why New Signal actually is the new post-war gasoline you can prove is superior. And now, back to the Whistler.
3: Well, Alex, you try to talk, but all you can do is jabber. And it's no wonder, with your old friend Leonard Evans calmly sitting on the Davenport toying with a .38 automatic.
4: Oh, wait.
3: Yes, Alex.
4: Wait.
3: It's enough to make anyone jabber, isn't
4: it? Don't be a fool, Len. Put that gun down.
1: I will later. May put it in your hand, in fact, just as you did with Sylvia. Why did you kill her, Alex?
4: What?
1: Why did you kill her?
4: She killed herself. It was suicide. Everybody said so. The coroner, the police surgeon, the papers.
1: You're not giving a statement to the papers now, Alex. You're talking to someone who knows you. Why did you kill her, Alex?
4: I can't mean what you're saying. It doesn't make sense.
1: You got tired of being pushed, didn't you? Thought you could get along without her. I don't know, Alex. Maybe I'm jealous. It couldn't have happened to me, you see, no matter how hard she pushed. We never could have reached the top of the ladder. And she wanted the top so badly. Well, that's beside the point, I guess. Why did you kill her, Alex? Why did you write that suicide note for her?
4: I didn't write
1: it. And you forced her to write it for you before you killed her.
4: Oh, listen, Len.
1: I got a copy of it right here. I took it out of the paper. Let's see. Here it is. I don't mean to infer you have been unkind to me. Does that sound like Sylvia, Alex?
4: Oh, what's wrong with it?
1: She never would have used infer, Alex. Imply is the right word, remember? She used to call you on it all the time. Let's get this over with.

0: Hello, Joe.
1: Oh, hello, Mr. Evans.
0: Scotch and soda, double.
1: Right away, sir. That was tough about Governor Kirby killing himself. I just heard the news.
0: Yeah.
1: He's a friend of yours, wasn't he?
0: Yeah.
1: Yes, it sure was tough, wasn't it?
0: Yeah. Here, Joe, buy yourself a drink.
1: Gosh, Mr. Evans. $20.
0: Yeah, I won't be needing it. Taking a little trip, Joe. Down to police headquarters.

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0: Come in. Welcome. I'm E.G. Marshall. I'm sure you know by now that the door you have just entered leads to a strange world, a land of forbidden fancies, peopled by giants and pygmies, kings and cobblers, saints and sinners. Happy children play in its streets, while just behind lurk iniquitous monsters. Unspeakable crimes are committed here, and acts of breathtaking valor. You are the sovereign in this place. It is the realm of your own imagination. Our story this time searches one of its deep recesses, the hidden place of fear. Our mystery drama, Death Pays No Dividend, was written especially for the Mystery Theater by Mary Jane Higby and stars Ann Shepherd and Guy Sorrell. It is sponsored in part by imported Vigna Rosé wine and Buick Motor Division. I'll be back shortly with Act One. A famous traveler once said that the most important words in any language are, where is the exit? Où est la sortie? Donde está la salida? But what of the place where there is no way out, where every wall is a blank one, marked no exit? This is the circumstance of three men whose work brings them to the tip of a very small island. There was once a stockade here. It was the wall for which the street was named. Wall Street is silent now. The rush of the day has not yet descended. But 30 stories above the narrow street, footsteps echo sharply along a marble corridor.
1: Miss Hannigan! Miss Hannigan, wait!
2: Oh, Mr. Green. Good morning.
1: I didn't expect you here at this hour in the morning.
2: Mr. Green, I've been so worried.
1: About getting another job? Well, I'm sure we can help you. Our recommendation should be worth something in spite
2: No, not about myself. It's Mr. Ellis.
1: Oh?
2: He's horribly depressed.
1: Well, that's only to be expected. You put your whole life into a business, and then through no fault of your own, it suddenly blows up in your face.
2: No, wait. Please, don't open the office door yet. I've got to tell you something.
1: Well, couldn't you tell me inside?
2: No, I think Mr. Ellis may be inside there. I do hope so. He's not in his apartment. He worked late last night cleaning out the desk and making the last arrangements.
1: Like a funeral.
2: Oh, it's worse than a funeral for Mr. Ellis. He's not like you and Mr. Folger. You both have family, someone to share.
1: Well, it's small comfort to share disgrace with people you love, to drag them down with you. My two boys...
2: I know. I didn't mean to minimize. It's just that... Well, frankly, I'm afraid Mr. Ellis is going to do away with himself.
1: Kill himself? Oh, no, he wouldn't do that.
2: He made me go home last night. I wanted to stay with him, but he forced me to leave. I tried nearly all night to get him by phone. No answer.
1: Well, let's get in and see what's going on.
2: Oh, good heavens. Paper's blowing all over the place.
1: Oh, the draft.
2: The wind. Mr. Gray, look. Standing on the ledge to the left of the window.
1: Good Lord. Careful, Miss Hennigan. Mustn't startle him. He might jump. You better speak to him, but quietly.
2: Yes.
1: Try to sound calm.
2: Mr. Ellis, don't do it. Mr. Ellis, please don't. Mr. Ellis, he doesn't seem to hear me.
1: He hears you all right. Try again.
2: Come back in, please. You may hurt somebody else if you... Mr. Ellis, listen to me. Come back. You mustn't do this. Please. It's no use.
1: I'll try. Victor. Victor, don't do it. Listen to me. What I'm going to say is important. There's a better way. Did you hear me? There's a better way. John and I have a plan. You may be doing the right thing, Vic, but you're doing it the wrong way. Victor, get back in here.
2: He moved.
1: He's coming in.
2: Yes.
1: When he gets his head to the window, grab his arm.
2: Oh, if only he doesn't fall now.
1: Damn narrow ledge.
2: Oh, dear Lord, don't let him fall. Don't let him.
1: Oh, there you are, Victor. Steady, old man.
2: Come, Mr. Ellis.
0: Let me go.
1: All right. Sit down.
2: Thank God.
1: Can you close the window, Miss Hannigan?
0: I looked down. I could have done it if I hadn't looked down. I fouled this up like everything else. I can't do anything right.
2: Oh, don't say that. Nothing that happened was your fault. You were all victims of a rotten crook.
0: I didn't have the guts to jump. Just didn't have the guts.
2: Thank heaven you didn't. You must never try a thing like that again. Never.
1: All right.
2: It's a sin.
1: It's all right now, Miss Hannigan.
2: Yes. Yes, it's all right now. I'd never forgive myself.
1: No. Calm down.
3: Good morning. What's going on? What's with Miss Hannigan?
1: She's had a bad shock.
3: What happened?
1: Later, John. Please, Miss Hannigan.
2: I'm helpless. I'd never forgive myself.
3: Look, come on now. Snap out of it. Miss Hannigan.
1: She's been under a terrible strain.
2: I'm sorry. My nerves.
1: Yes, of course. Victor, get us some water, will you?
0: Oh, sure. I'll be a moment.
1: I've got to talk to you alone, John.
3: Okay. Come in my office.
1: Are you sure you're all right now, Miss Hannigan?
2: I'm sorry I let go like that. It won't happen again.
1: All right, relax. Try to go on as though nothing had happened.
0: Here's the water. I didn't mean to put you through this. You, of all people.
1: Come on, John.
3: I think we should let Miss Hannigan go home.
2: No, that won't be necessary, Mr. Folger. I'm all right.
0: Kent?
1: Yes?
0: What did you mean? There's a better way.
1: We'll talk about it later.
3: Now, what was going on?
1: Victor tried to jump out of the window.
3: What?
1: He was standing on the ledge when we got here this morning.
3: Oh, for Pete's sake. That idiot. How long was he out there? Did he draw a crowd?
1: No. Well, I suppose somebody must have seen him, though.
3: That fool.
1: Well, this settles it, John. We've got to let him in on the scheme.
3: No. Vic's too unstable. He's sure to blow it.
1: It's the only way to keep him from blowing it. It's obvious. If word gets around that a member of the firm tried to commit suicide and then something happened to us, they'd never stop the investigation.
3: Yeah, not until our families were starving. Damn it all, that's not going to happen. I'm going to meet my obligation to Marie.
1: We both have obligations, John.
3: I'm not going to leave my wife helpless. I'm going to provide for her if it's the last thing I do.
1: It will be. Look, you don't understand, Victor. His father founded this firm, and it's been Victor's whole life, a sort of memorial to his father. Well, now this scandal... Well, the mood he's in, he's apt to do anything. The only way to protect the scheme is to let him in on it.
3: Oh, you're probably right. But all my instincts are against it.
1: Well, shall I get him in here?
3: Yeah, I guess so.
1: I'll get him. But if he louses this up...
4: Vic?
0: Yes?
4: Come in here a minute, will you?
0: Yes? What is it?
3: Close the door. You made a jackass of yourself,
1: didn't
3: you?
1: Cool it, John.
0: Have you got some cockeyed scheme to keep the scandal from breaking? Don't waste my time. We'll be lucky if we get less than 20 years.
3: Oh, come on. Stop the emotional jag and talk sense. Kent and I are in a worse spot than you are. We both have families to provide for, right? And there is just one way to do it. Our life insurance.
0: You can't collect on suicide.
3: We know that. But you can collect on murder.
0: What? I don't get it.
3: A good, clean bullet in the back of the head when you're least expecting it.
1: It's an easy way to go, Vic. You'd never know what hit you.
0: Well, how do you think you're going to bring that off?
3: Never mind. I can bring it off. Years ago, I did a favor for somebody. I didn't know him too well, but I used to drop into his place once in a while for... Well, never mind what for. Later, he got mixed up with some pretty notorious characters, so I figured he'd be in a position to arrange what they call a contract.
0: What kind of contract?
3: Oh, for Pete's sake, I know you've devoted your whole life to the firm, but don't you ever go to the movies?
1: You must know there's such a thing as a hired killer.
0: Oh, that kind of contract?
3: Yes, yes, that kind.
0: So?
3: We have two contracts right now. Now, do you want to make a third?
0: You mean pay somebody to kill me?
3: Yeah, $3,000.
0: Well, now, I don't know.
3: It makes a great deal more sense than what you just tried to do.
1: No pain.
3: No mess. These guys are professionals.
0: It's a tough idea to get used to.
3: How do I go about it? One quick phone call and $3,000 in cash.
1: Well, maybe you ought to take a few hours to think it over. Well, I've tried 3 times to kill myself. I haven't the nerve. Okay, go ahead. Make your phone call.
0: You're sure?
1: Yes.
3: Because once I complete this call, there'll be no turning back.
1: You understand that, Victor?
3: You gotta be sure you want to go through with... Hello? Is Louis there? Right, I'll hold on. You sure you want me to go ahead?
0: Yes.
3: Louis? This is John Folger. Yes, yes, I know. I promise not to call you again. No, we're going through with it. We, want to add another name to the shareholders. 3,000, right? Where? All three of us? Oh. All right. Will do. We're to put the money in a book in the 42nd Street Library. Put the book back on the shelf at exactly 5 p.m., walk out, and stand for a few minutes chatting near the lions on the library steps. And then, split.
0: Oh, they're kidding.
3: Oh, no. They're in earnest.
0: Deadly earnest.
1: Why hang around on the steps?
3: I should imagine somebody wants to get a good look at us.
0: The killer?
3: Yes. It would be a shame to rub out the wrong guy.
0: A suicide pact, but quite unlike your ordinary run-of-the-mill agreement. The participants have relinquished any option of withdrawing. From now on, each one knows that his next move may well be his last. We'll see how they stand up under that unpleasant knowledge when we return with Act Two. Rather than face a financial scandal, the officers of a small but highly respected Wall Street firm have decided to commit suicide. Through a go-between, they have arranged for a paid executioner to do the job for them. An easy way out, we'll never know what hit us, they tell each other. But have they considered their remaining days and hours when even the most chance encounter will chill the blood, and the question rise, is this the face of my killer? To see how they are facing up under the strain, let's listen to a telephone conversation.
4: Hello.
5: Kent, this is John. You heard what happened?
4: No.
5: Vic goofed off. Ran away. Remember, we were giving May Hannigan a vacation, a cruise to the Caribbean? Well, at the last minute, he decides to go with her.
4: Well, I guess he wants to do some of the things he never took time for before.
5: Oh, come off it. He's running away. He knows they won't dare shoot him aboard ship. They couldn't make a getaway. He's as safe on that boat as he would be in jail.
4: Well, whatever. They'll hit him when he gets off.
5: Well, I was hoping they'd tend to Vic first before they got you or me.
4: Did you tell Louis that?
5: I couldn't tell him anything. He made me promise never to contact him again. Louis's not part of the mob or a family or whatever they call it nowadays. They just use his place of business sometimes, meet there.
4: What kind of business is he in?
5: Look, I swore to keep him out of it. Now, what you don't know can't hurt Louis.
4: Okay. Well, I wouldn't worry too much about Vic.
5: Well, damn it all, I do worry. He hasn't got our motivation. Once you and I are out of the way, what's to keep him from getting the wind up and running? police with the whole story.
4: I don't think he can do that. There's such a thing as accessory before the fact, you know. This may look like a suicide pact to us, but to the police it's going to be murder.
5: Oh. You mean he'd face a murder rap, huh?
4: Well, he might.
5: I just hope he knows that.
1: Look. Damn thing startles me every time I hear it.
2: We should be used to it by now. They blow it every day at noon. I've been looking all over the ship for you.
1: I was taking a turn around the deck.
2: You're shaking.
1: No, I'm all right.
2: Look, I'm not absolutely sure, but I think I have something wonderful to tell you. Did you hear the news broadcast this morning?
1: No, indeed. I'm not wasting my last few days listening to... No, I didn't.
2: Well, you know those penny gold stocks you bought a few years ago, you and Mr. Green?
1: Penny gold? Oh, yes, the stock we bought from Harrison to help him out of a tight spot.
2: Mm-hmm.
1: It's worthless.
2: Well, that company, I think it's the same company, has just made the greatest gold strike since 1849.
1: What?
2: Mm-hmm.
1: Harrison's company?
2: I went straight to the radio room as soon as I heard it. The broadcaster taped, you know, and they were kind enough to run it again for me. I have the notes I took here in my purse. It's awfully windy, isn't it?
1: We'll go inside.
2: The President Taft Mining Corporation? That's the one, isn't it?
1: I believe so. Yes. Here, let me get the door.
2: That's better. Relief to get out of that wind. Now, here's what I took down. The President Taft Mining Corporation has uncovered what seems to be the lost Fortuna vein. That makes sense to you?
1: Yes. The Fortuna. Yes, it does. Harrison mentioned the Fortuna vein.
2: This ledge of almost pure gold said to exist in Mono County, California.
1: Mono County, that's right.
2: Has been sought by miners for over 100 years.
1: The Fortuna vein, it must be Harrison's company. Well,
2: this changes everything, doesn't it?
1: Oh, it sure does.
2: You can pay off the debts of that crook and his disgraceful charisma funding company.
1: Well, if this report is accurate, we can.
2: You have a lot of Taft stock, and with the price of gold now...
1: Who'd ever have thought? Why, that part of California has been picked over so much, it seems impossible there'd be an ounce of gold left in the ground. We only bought it to help Harrison out.
2: Oh, I'm so happy for you. You deserve it.
1: Oh, Miss Hannigan, you're a jewel.
2: Mr. Ellis, my hair.
1: Don't mind my kissing you.
2: No. So happy.
1: What a day. Come on, down to the bar. We'll crack a bottle of champagne. Kent, I'm so glad you decided to telephone me here aboard ship instead of waiting till I got back. I've been trying to get you all afternoon. There was no answer at the office.
5: No, the office is closed.
1: Well, where are you, home?
5: No, I'm calling from outside, a payphone.
1: Well, great news, eh? It is Harrison's company, isn't it?
5: What?
1: The Taft Mining Corporation.
5: Oh, yes. Harrison's stock has gone way up, out of sight.
1: Well, that just about gets us off the hook, doesn't it?
5: Yes. Financially, it looks like things can be worked out.
1: Oh, great. Who'd ever have thought it? You got in touch with the bank and called Morgan and Benson, didn't you? Kent? Hello?
5: Yes, I'm here.
1: Kent. John got in touch with that man, Louis, didn't he? Called it off? Kent?
5: Vic, that's why I phoned.
1: Is John all right?
5: No.
1: You mean he didn't get to Louis?
5: He never had the chance.
1: Oh, when? Where?
5: In front of his house. Just one shot, Vic, from a passing car. Just one shot.
2: Mr. Ellis, what on earth?
1: Not the greatest disguise in the world, but the best I could do. I bought the hippie clothes from a kid down in Tourist, and I had the ship's beauty parlor dye my hair. Goodbye, Miss Hannigan.
2: Wait. You seriously believe there's a gunman waiting for you when we dock?
6: That's the hell of it. I don't know where he is. Here, at the office, my apartment.
2: Well, don't rush off like this. You're not thinking clearly. There's only one sensible thing to do. Go to the police.
6: The police?
2: Tell them the whole story and ask for protection.
6: I can't do that.
2: It's the only way.
6: But I can't do that to John.
2: Mr. Folger is dead, Mr. Ellis.
6: His widow's alive and she's an invalid. If I go to the police, they'll cancel the insurance you'll get.
2: The firm can take care of Mrs. Folger.
6: You'll be lucky if we can pay our debts and save the firm. No, I got into this mess and I've got to see it through. I'm going to make a break and run for it. I'll be the first one off the ship and run
2: no.
6: to a taxi.
2: Please, listen to me. Don't rush down the gangplank alone. Let some of the other passengers start first. Then saunter off casually. Oh, dear. Take my arm. I'm coming with you.
6: No, absolutely not. I'm a living target. Stay out of range, Miss Hannigan. Your life depends on it. Goodbye.
2: Where do you plan to go?
6: Some hotel, I guess. So I can figure a way to get out of town safely.
2: Here. Look, take my keys. Go to my apartment.
6: No, no, I'm not going to drag you into this.
2: It's the safest place for you. Nobody will dream of looking for you there. And I can reach you by phone. I'll go straight to the office. That way, you'll know what's going on.
6: Well, all right. But only for a few hours.
2: We've got to talk to this Louis person.
6: I hope Kent's still alive. If not... You have the power of attorney. I executed for you in Puerto Rico. Take complete charge until you hear from one of us again, if you ever do. Goodbye, Miss Hannigan.
5: Hello?
2: Oh, good. You made it to the apartment, all right.
5: Yes. I haven't dared open a window or raise a blind. All right at the office?
2: I don't know. I guess so. I have an uneasy feeling that I'm being watched as I sit here.
5: You're all alone?
2: Yes. It's Saturday, you know. I'm just getting jittery, I guess. It's hard to keep my imagination from running riot. There is one strange thing, though.
5: What's that?
2: One of the walls in your office is half painted. You didn't authorize the paint job, did you?
5: Well, of course not. They're dissolving the firm. Building manager must have made a mistake.
2: No, he says not. His painters didn't do it. Oh, by the way, I think I know who that man Louis is.
5: Oh.
2: The one who set up the deal.
5: Well, how'd you find that out?
2: The filing cabinet in Mr. Folger's office. There's a promissory note made to Mr. Folger by a Louis Vongoli. He owns a small bar on the east side.
5: That makes sense. John said he used to drop in at Louis' place. The bar, eh?
2: Mm-hmm. I'm going to drop in on Louis myself and put an end to this awful business. But if I fail, we better get you out of town in a hurry. You can go to my grandfather's house in the country.
5: Now, I'm not going to drag you any further into this. And I certainly don't want to bring your grandfather into...
2: It's my house now. I inherited it. You've got to go, Mr. Ellis, because I called Kent Green's home.
5: Yes? Well, for heaven's sake, May, tell me what happened.
2: He's been missing since the day John Folger died.
7: What'll it be, miss? Some nice fresh oysters? Just come in this morning.
2: I'd like to see the owner, please. I want to talk to Louis.
7: Are you talking to him?
2: Well... it's a confidential matter.
7: This is the lunch hour, lady. I'm busy. Come back, say, 3:30, 4 o'clock.
2: No. I've got to talk to you now. It's about John Folger.
7: Never heard him.
2: Here's something to refresh your memory. This is your signature, isn't it?
7: What?
2: Your signature on this promissory note. You know who Mr. Folger was, and you know what happened to him.
7: Hey, Joe, take over, will you?
8: Yeah.
7: Come on, lady. Over to this table in the corner. Now, sit down. What's this all about?
2: This is your signature, isn't it?
7: I ain't sure.
2: Oh, come on. Louis, you borrowed $12,000 from Mr. Folger on July 8th,
7: 1948. What are you, a cop?
2: I'm Mr. Folger's secretary, and Mr. Green, and Mr. Ellis's. We want to call the deal off.
7: I don't know nothing about no deal.
2: You arrange the contract, and you're the only one who can cancel it.
7: You got the wrong guy.
2: Oh, please, you must help me. We have no way of reaching this man from Chicago. Please, tell me.
7: I gotta get back to my counter.
2: At least tell me who he is.
7: You'll have to leave now. I need this table.
2: We've got to stop him.
7: Now, for the last
2: time... You're going to let another man die? A man who doesn't want to die because of a mistake?
7: Like I said, this is all Greek to me. But, I did hear... There's talk around that Froggy Bynes is in town.
2: Who?
7: You heard me.
2: Where can I find him?
7: I wouldn't know.
2: Well, tell me what he looks like.
7: Never seen Froggy in my life.
2: Froggy? Is he a Frenchman?
7: They call him that because he ain't got hardly no voice.
2: Oh.
7: That's all I know.
2: No voice?
7: Yeah, he got a knife in his throat when he was a kid. Can't hardly make no sound at all.
0: A killer with hardly any voice. That's not much to go on, is it? May Hannigan's confidence is at a low ebb as she walks out of Louis Van Gulie's bar onto the teeming streets of Manhattan. How long, she wonders, can she keep the last remaining partner of Ellis Green and Folger alive? We'll find the answer to that question when we return shortly with Act Three. May Hannigan found herself peering nervously into every darkened doorway as she approached the garage which housed her automobile. This was a job for a private detective, she thought, not a skilled typist. Her hands were icy as she drove up to the apartment building where Victor Ellis was waiting. And it was with relief that she turned the wheel over to him. In minutes, they had crossed the Triboro Bridge and sped up Bruckner Boulevard. Now they are on the Connecticut Turnpike.
2: Mr. Ellis, I wish you'd let me take this whole business to the police.
7: For the last time, no, May, no.
2: But you're making yourself accessory to murder.
7: Well, if you look at it that way, I am accessory to a murder. There's nothing to be done about it. What else did this man Louis say?
2: Nothing, except that Froggy has no voice.
7: Well, maybe Louis will tell the mob to call it off.
2: No, he won't contact anybody. Now that there's been one killing, he's terrified of being involved. He's frozen with fear.
7: Poor guy.
2: Poor guy. What he did, what you all did, was a sin. Don't you worry about that?
7: I've got other things on my mind. That car behind us, for instance.
2: A car?
7: Now, a big one. Black, I think. It's been with us ever since we left Bruckner Boulevard.
2: Are you sure it's the same one? Slow down a bit. To give him a chance to pass you.
7: Okay.
2: He's dropping back. No, he's not going to pass.
7: No, but that truck is. Probably all imagination. Perfectly innocent chap, no doubt, on his way home to his wife and kids.
2: Yes, but we can't assume that. There's an exit near here. Get off the turnpike. If he follows us, we'll know.
7: We'll know we're in trouble. Still there?
2: No. Yes. There he is.
7: He's after us, all right. Okay, Buster, if it's a race you want.
2: Oh, Mr. Ellis, not so fast. You have to turn left at the next light. Stop, Mr. Ellis, red light. Look out! Ah!
7: Made it.
2: Oh, you nearly killed us both.
7: Lost him.
2: Yes. He stopped for the light.
7: Doesn't prove a thing. Except that he's not taking any chances on a brush with the law.
2: Now, you were past the Veterans Hospital and the cemetery.
7: You're going to lose him for good.
2: Oh, look out, the van!
7: Sorry.
2: I was afraid you didn't see us. You get back on the turnpike, you turn up that hill.
7: Is he in sight?
2: No. Slow down. You're coming to a crossroads. There's a turnpike entrance over there.
7: Good. Now I'm going to open her up. Pray we don't get stopped for a ticket.
2: A ticket? That would be just fine with me. A station house sounds like a nice, safe place to spend the night. What are you doing now?
7: 85.
2: Oh, heaven help us. I didn't know this car had it in her.
7: Oh, no.
2: Is it him? Oh, good Lord, he must be doing 100.
7: Well, that settles it. You're going to get out.
2: No.
7: Don't argue. Your life's in danger. Got John from a moving car with one shot.
2: Don't stop now.
7: I've got to get you out of this car. It's a death trap.
2: Not here. It's the next gas station. Lots of people and bright lights. That's the best place.
7: All right.
2: Remember how to get to the house?
7: Yes. Right through Hamilton Village, up River Road.
2: Right.
7: To a sign that says The Laurels.
2: Right. And the house at the top of the hill. But don't get off the turnpike unless you know you've lost it. Don't let him overtake you on a dark road.
7: Here's the gas station.
2: Oh, Mr. Ellis, I beg you. Stop here and call the police.
7: I'll get out.
2: Oh, dear. You'll go to the house, then.
7: I'll try. Heaven knows I'll try.
2: I'll phone there every half hour till you answer. Oh, dear heaven. What can I do? What can I do? Operator, this is an emergency. Get me the Hamilton police. Hamilton. H-A-M-I. That's right. Hello? Is this the police station in Hamilton? I want to report a stolen car. My name? Hannigan. I own the house on Laurel Hill. Oh! Well, hello, Sergeant Kelly. Yes, this is May Hannigan. Look, this weird-looking man, he's middle-aged, dyed hair, wearing tie-dyed pants, striped sneakers, and a sweatshirt with a pair of big red lips on the back. A real weirdo. Yes. And I think he's on drugs or something. He stole my car. Yes, that's correct. And he's got my house keys as well. He's on his way up here now. Yes? And will you send a police car to head him off? Yes. I'll be in tomorrow and press charges. Thank you. Well, oh, that'll put him where he'll be safe for the night.
7: Hello? Yeah. I was doing 90 most of the time.
8: Ah, and you never saw a cop?
7: Not a sign of one.
8: It's funny.
7: It's darn cold in this house.
8: Yes, I had the furnace turned off when I left on the cruise.
7: You still at the gas station?
8: No. A hamburger place down the road.
7: Look, do you have any blankets here?
8: Yes, upstairs. But I don't think you're going to need them.
7: I thought I heard something.
8: Oh. Well, it's an old house full of creaks and groans.
7: No, not like that. I turned off the lamp.
8: And look out the window. Isn't there a police car there?
7: Why should there be a police car?
8: But you're sure there's no police car?
7: Positive. I'm going back out to the garage.
8: No. Oh, for heaven's sake, don't leave the house. The moon is like daylight.
7: I hear him. He's in the house with me.
8: Well, don't go out. Stay inside.
7: Oh, if I only had a gun.
8: Grandfather's gun is there.
7: Where?
8: In the desk, where the phone is. Bottom drawer. But it's in a strong box with a combination lock. Victor, you're sure it's not the police?
7: Well, of course I am.
8: Put on the lamp again. I'll give you the combination of the lock.
7: I'm going to make a dash for the stairs.
8: No. You'd have to cross the open hall. Please, do as I tell you. Get that drawer open. Have you got the lamp on again?
9: I am delighted.
8: Do you hear anything now?
9: No.
8: Uh-huh. Keep your hand on the light switch. Turn it off if you see him, and drop to the floor.
9: Go ahead.
8: You see the lock?
9: Yeah.
8: Keep calm. Don't make mistakes. Six. Left.
9: Six.
8: Two. Right.
9: Two? My hands are sweating.
8: A nine. Right.
9: Got it.
8: Got it. That's it.
9: Yes. Yes, it's open.
3: I'm well aware of my constitutional rights, and I don't think you can lock me up in that cell. Well, I don't happen to have identification on me, but I can assure you that I am Victor Fairchild Ellis, Jr. of Ellis, Folger & Green, a brokerage firm.
10: Sure you are. That outfit's the latest thing on Wall Street. All the brokers run around in red, white, and blue sneakers. Come on. In you go.
9: I can explain...
10: You can explain all you like in the morning. Now, in. Both of you.
11: Who wants this? I'm an innocent bystander. I got nothing to do with this guy. You got nothing on me.
10: I ain't a concealed weapon. Get moving. Or are we going to have to give you a little help?
11: You're not locking me up with this nut, are you?
10: That's the idea. Now simmer down and get some sleep. You're going to need your wits about you in the morning.
11: Never know what this is.
10: Well, Froggy Burns. Just the man I want to talk to. And this is a good place to do it. Come to think of it, it's a great place. The best I could ever find.
2: I'm sorry I had you arrested, but I didn't know what else to do.
10: Well, thank the Lord you did. I've never been so jittery in my life. As soon as I got my shaky hands on that gun, it went off.
2: But I heard two shots.
10: Well, that was Sergeant Kelly. He shot the lock off the front door and rushed in.
2: And where was Froggy through all this?
10: Still in the glassed-in sun porch, trying to pick the lock. When he heard the commotion, he ran out, and the other cop in the prowl car nabbed him. Do you have the office keys, May?
2: Yes, but there's somebody in the office. I heard a scraping noise.
10: We've nothing to fear now. Here, I'll open it.
2: It's the painter.
10: Say, we didn't order a decorating job. What are you... I can't.
2: Mr. Green.
12: Oh, am I glad to see you.
10: Well, it's great to see you, Kent. So you're okay.
12: I've been wondering about you.
2: We were afraid you... Oh, Mr. Green. I'm so happy you're all right.
10: What's all this with the paint and dirty overalls?
12: Well, the day John was shot, I sent the office staff home early. You can imagine I was pretty nervous. I noticed there were painters working in the outside hall. So I talked one of them into selling me his overalls and some paint and brushes. And in case anybody should be watching me from another building, I started painting the back wall here. Nobody pays any attention to painters. As soon as 5 o'clock came, I walked right out with the rest of the paint crew. Of course, I didn't dare go home, so... Well, I got an old station wagon and put a sign in the window, Meteor Decorating Company. I've been moving around more or less freely ever since.
10: When I think of what I went through, and you were simply roaming around town with paint on your face.
2: Well, you're both safe now.
10: Yes, Kent. The contract for killing us has been canceled.
12: Oh, thank the Lord. Now I can get washed up.
2: Suppose we celebrate with a cup of coffee. I can make some in Mr. Folger's office.
10: Your office now, May.
2: Yes. That is, Yes.
12: Her office?
10: A great woman, Kent. She saved my life. I asked her to marry me.
12: Well, congratulations.
10: No, she refused. Said what she really wanted was a partnership in the firm.
12: Partnership? Well, that's a swift rise.
10: What could I do? I gave it to her.
12: Strange having a woman in John's office.
10: I know. Frankly, it bothers me. My father was very conservative, you know, especially about the firm.
12: Ellis, Green, and Hannigan. That's not a bad letterhead.
10: No, but if my father knew what Hannigan stood for, he'd turn in his grave.
12: Well, let's look at it this way. If it weren't for Hannigan, you'd be turning in yours.
0: So May Hannigan accomplished two very difficult things that night. She saved her employer from certain death, and she raised herself into the gilded executive ranks. And that, as any secretary will tell you, is the hardest thing in the world to do. But as May herself often says, there must be an easier way. I'll be back shortly.
13: 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Skyhawk. It's rakish, it's low slung, it looks European, but it's a Buick.
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0: If there's a moral to our story tonight, it's this. Suicide is not even a loser's game. It's no game at all. Because death is one commodity that nobody can cheat you out of. When your option comes due, you'll cash in. In the meantime, life has a lot of surprises in store. Don't ever sell it short. Our cast included Ann Shepherd, Guy Sorrell, Court Benson, and Ken Harvey. The entire production was under the direction of Hyman Brown. 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

walking stick. It would just be something I could never explain. The thing that makes me click on Lover's Lane would go for naught if I were caught without.

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The Cavalcade of America, sponsored by DuPont, maker of better things for better living through chemistry, presents Robert Young as Commander Howard Gilmore in Take Her Down.

This is a story that in a few short months has become a legend. The legend of Submarine Commander Howard Gilmore and the words he spoke before he died. Take her down. But legends are made by living men, and so this is the story of a man. It is told by those who knew and loved him best when he was alive. His wife and the men of his command. What each of them saw best and loved him for. The many-sided picture of what a man must be to ascend into the immortality reserved for heroes. And so tonight, in commemoration of Navy Week throughout the nation, Cavalcade is proud to present Take Her Down. Our star tonight is Robert Young, soon to be seen in Metro-Goldwyn-Mayer's Canterville Ghost. Tonight's Cavalcade, Take Her Down, was written by Norman Rosten and Robert Richards, with Robert Young as Commander Howard Gilmore, United States Navy.

0: He was my husband. It's hard for me to think of him or remember him as anything but that. I suppose there are always things about someone you love that you know better than anyone else in the world. Sometimes they're just little things you've always taken for granted. And when other people find out and make a big fuss about it, you're surprised. I always knew he was a brave man. And strong. Because he had strength enough for both of us whenever mine failed. It did sometimes. When he went away and I didn't know when he was ever coming back. It was like that when I saw him off on that last trial run. I'd gone down to see his new command and we were standing there looking at her just before he went aboard.
1: Well, there she is. What do you think of her? Beauty, huh?
0: She's a beautiful ship. Do you call a submarine a ship?
1: No, darling, you call her a boat. My boat. I'm her skipper.
0: Yes? She is beautiful.
1: Oh, she's more than that, though. She's got power. Power like a healthy young animal. You can see it in her lines, too.
0: Darling, is it true that a skipper loves his boat more than he loves his wife?
1: Well, it's not true about this skipper.
0: Howard, I've tried not to think about it, but I've got to ask you.
1: Sure.
0: How long this time?
1: Well, I don't know, darling. Sealed orders. Not very long, though.
0: Sealed orders. Sealed under the sea. So far from home. I try not to be afraid, Howard, but when I sit alone at night and look at the map, it just seems you're lost in an endless world of water.
1: I'm never lost.
0: Are you sure?
1: Well, I always know where I am. I always know where my home port is, and I always know where you are.
0: And now there's all this talk about war in the Pacific.
1: I love you very much, Hilda.
0: Oh, up to now, we've been so lucky. What if...
1: Look, Mrs. Skipper, no ifs. I'm coming back. Remember that, will you?
0: All right, darling. I'll remember.
1: In 8 weeks at the latest. And I want you to be right here on this very spot, see?
0: I'll be waiting.
1: All right, then. See that you are. Because I'll be waiting, too.
2: My name's McCabe. I'd never served under him before, and neither had any of the other officers or men. But we hadn't been out of port 24 hours before I knew what kind of a man the skipper was. To me, he'll always be the best natural-born leader of men I've ever known. He was like a great football coach. He had a genius for getting men to work together as a team. And that's half the battle on a sub. Because at first, a sub crew's just a bunch of men thrown together inside of an iron eggshell. Somebody's got to make a team out of them, and nobody in the world can do it but the skipper. You find out about a man pretty quick that way. I know I did. The whole crew did.
3: Hey, cut the potato whistle a minute, can't you, Doug? I'm trying to read.
4: Oh, you're trying to read.
3: No, this is important. Listen. Anyone stranded on a beach or shore should find an abundant supply of food on the beach at low tide. Eating a turtle egg is relatively simple. Bite a hole in one end of the elastic shell and squeeze the contents into the mouth.
4: Hey, what's the name of that book, Professor?
3: How to Survive in a South Pacific Island.
4: Oh, I can hardly wait.
3: Well, this pig boat routine is no picnic, you know. You can get into trouble in these things. You know that, don't you?
4: What are you squawking about? You enlisted.
3: What does that crack mean?
4: Anything you want to make of it.
3: Listen, you...
2: All right. Pipe down. What's the trouble here?
5: Well, the boys just having a little argument about the dangers of submarine warfare, that's all.
2: Oh, you're getting a little jumpy, huh? Well, the skipper will take that out of you. If he's the right kind of a skipper.
3: What do you mean, the right kind of a skipper?
2: You'll find out, son. We're heading for the test grounds now. We're going to run a rock channel through reefs. Submerged.
4: Submerged, huh?
3: Suppose we don't make it.
2: We'll make it. Or else. Gangway, fellas, here's the skipper.
1: Not as you were, man. I just want to say a couple of things. This isn't going to be a speech. We're all down here together now. And we're going to have to work together from here on out. We'll sort of get acquainted and find out about each other as we go along. Every man has his weak points and his strong points. We'll find out about those, too. But our job is to make the best possible combination with all the human material that we add up to between us. I guess Chief McCabe has told you our first job. We're running a channel, submerged. I won't say it isn't dangerous. It is. But it isn't half as dangerous as what we may be up against later. Because don't forget, we're training for war, if and when. It's a job, that's all. Every man will be a part of it. Every man can feel that he shares equally in success. There aren't going to be any failures. Now just take it easy and you'll be all right. Any questions? All right, at your stations.

0: It's awful quiet.
1: Yeah, a little noise would help.
2: Or if you could see something.
3: All right, pipe down, you guys. Pipe down.
4: Give us a position as soon as you can, Shade.
5: Aye, aye, sir.
2: Gee, when you think about all those rocks out there, it sort of makes you...
1: Just don't think about it.
5: According to our navigational fix, Captain, we're at the entrance of the channel now. Of course, 245 should carry us through.
4: Okay. Steer 245.
3: 245, aye, aye, sir. Steady on 245, Captain.
4: Watch your depth, Davis. This channel's tricky. Reefs and tides.
6: We're at 63 feet now, Captain. Good control.
4: What speed, Wagner?
7: Pit log showed 3 knots, sir.
4: Are we at the turning point, Shade?
5: About a minute, sir.
4: All ahead, standard speed. McCabe, right 5 degrees rudder. Let her swing slowly.
3: Aye, aye. Rudder, right degrees, 5. Swinging slowly.
4: Bring up to 50 feet. I'll periscope. Here's a set of bearing shades. See how they plot. Bishop Rock, 342. Right tangent on bluff, 087. Tall spire, 245. Down periscope.
1: We're right in position, sir. In the channel.
4: What's your course, McCabe?
3: 260, sir.
4: Steady her up.
6: We're losing depth control, sir.
3: The current's throwing us, sir.
6: Being forced up, sir.
4: All ahead emergency. Hard dive on both planes.
6: Got it now, Captain. Control all right.
1: Clearing the channel now, sir.
4: All ahead. 2/3 speed. Up periscope. Steady as you go. Watch your depth carefully. Danger bearing passed. All ahead standard. Oh, we're clear. We're through.
3: We're through.
8: We made it.

0: To me, Commander Gilmore was an Iron Man, that's what he was. He put us through hoops like I'd never been through before or since, but he was a real skipper. There was nothing he dished out he couldn't take himself, and more. When he got tough, and he could be plenty tough, every man aboard knew why. Not just to show his authority, but to teach us something that someday might save the lives of all of us. We didn't know then how right he was. There was a time I was standing watch on the bridge. We were surfaced at night during practice maneuver.
1: I wonder how long we keep this up, Red.
0: Until he figures we can do it right, I guess.
2: Well, I'm too tired right now to do anything right.
1: Gee, it's a pretty night, though.
0: I wonder what Irma's doing tonight.
2: Oh, she's probably wondering what you're doing.
0: You know, I told Irma before I left, don't feel attached to me, I said, because I won't have a return address for quite a while. If someone else comes along, I said, follow your instinct. I should never have said that.
2: Oh, well, what's the difference? She probably would anyway.
1: There it is.
3: Clear the bridge! All ahead, pull!
4: Let's go, boys.
5: On the hatch, on the double.
6: Here it is, closer.
7: All ahead, one third. Close all vents. Level off, 60 feet.
8: Hold it.
7: Aye, aye, sir.
8: Too slow. You're too slow. Now listen to me, all of you. Come on over here.
9: Yes, sir.
8: Now for the last time, when I say crash dive, I mean crash dive. When I say take her down, I mean take her down. Can't you understand that 5 seconds can mean the difference between getting down and being blown out of the water? We're not playing a game here. This is life and death. Now come on, we'll do it again.
9: Some of the men are pretty tired, sir.
8: What's that?
9: Nothing, sir.
8: Of course they're tired. We're all tired, but we're not going to quit till we got
10: this... Excuse me, sir, but here's a radio message. You ought to see to it right away, sir.
8: What's that? Well, men, I guess we won't be doing any more training tonight after all. The Japanese have just attacked Pearl Harbor. We're at war.
11: What harbor?
10: Those dirty sons of...
8: Near the combat zone, that ought to make you feel good. And maybe I ought to say this. I believe in this crew to the last man. And I hope you believe in me. Because school is over. From now on, we're all teachers, and the Japs will be doing the homework.
12: I'll always think of him as a scrapper. Somehow the skipper reminded you of a thoroughbred hunting dog. Once he caught the trail, nothing in the world could shake him. Never thought of the danger. You just see that old light in his eye and... You know, he was thinking about the excitement and the chase and the kill. We'd all catch a spirit from him. After Pearl Harbor, we went hunting for keeps. We were heading for a Jap harbor in the South Pacific, running submerged and hot on the trail.
8: Aren't we in yet? Ought to be any minute, Skipper.
12: I got a hunch we're going to draw first blood.
9: Well, I sure hope that's what it is, because I know something's going to happen.
8: Keep your ear to that sound detector, Shade.
12: Oh, aye, aye, sir.
9: He's like a kid that's just hooked his first fish.
12: Hey, listen.
9: You getting it?
12: Yeah, I think so.
9: Yeah. Okay, that's it.
12: Sound operator picking up propeller, Captain.
8: A periscope.
9: A periscope, sir.
8: Oh, brother. Look at this. We're right smack in the middle of their harbor. Here, Davis, tell me if I'm counting right.
13: Jap destroyers.
8: Mm-hmm.
13: One, two, three. Big ones.
8: Oh, range 6,000 yards. Angle in the bow, 30 port.
13: Destroyers aren't very healthy for subs, Captain.
8: Three in a line. We'll have to get away fast, but we've got them. Boy, we've got them.
13: Have to creep in a bit for range. Water's as flat as a lake. Ticklish.
8: Sure it is, but we can't leave those babies sitting there. We can't. Forward torpedo room. Make ready bow tubes.
14: Tubes ready forward, sir. Tubes ready forward, sir.
8: All ahead, one third. Slowly. Watch your depth control, Davis.
15: Control all right, sir.
8: Zero, one, three.
15: Zero, one, three.
8: Zero, two, zero.
15: Zero, two, zero.
8: Zero, one, zero.
15: Zero, 1-0.
8: Stand by forward. Fire one.
7: One fire, sir.
15: Bearing 359.
8: Set up on number two. Fire two.
7: Two fires, sir.
8: Set up on third. Angle and bow 70 port.
15: Bearing 345.
8: Fire three.
7: Three fires, sir.
4: One Jap destroyer in the air.
8: There's two.
4: Two Jap destroyers in the air.
8: Hit on the third.
4: Good hit on the third.
8: Down periscope. Oh, Davis, what do you think now, huh?
5: I think it's time to retire gracefully, Captain.
8: Okay. Let's call it two down and Tokyo to go.

0: You are listening to Robert Young as Commander Gilmore on The Cavalcade of America, sponsored by DuPont, maker of better things for better living through chemistry. Our play tonight, celebrating Navy Week, is the story of Commander Howard Gilmore, whose last command was, "Take her down." Three words that have already become immortal in Navy tradition. Commander Gilmore and his command have just emerged victoriously from their encounter with the Japanese. And as our play continues, one of his men is recalling his impressions of his skipper.
1: Well, Commander Gilmore was the kindest, gentlest, squarest man I ever knew. You could feel about him the way you do about your father when you're a little boy. Or about a priest. There's no picnic on a submarine. There's excitement, but there's the strain. It's with you all the time, and there's nothing you can do about it. Maybe I was different or something, but it finally got to me. I couldn't eat, I couldn't sleep, I couldn't think straight. They confined me to quarters. Well, I was in my bunk just lying there, not seeing anything, not thinking about anything.
2: In here?
3: Yes, sir.
2: I'll see him alone.
3: Aye, aye, sir.
2: Wilson?
1: Yes, sir.
2: How are you feeling?
1: I'm all right, sir. I'll be all right.
2: Sure you will.
1: I just sort of gone to pieces, I guess. Sorry?
2: I know. You like to read, don't you?
1: Yes, sir.
2: I've got a book you might like. A biography of Abraham Lincoln by Carl Sandburg.
1: I've heard of it.
2: I was reading a story in there the other day. One of the stories that Lincoln used to tell. About the two boys going into battle. One said to the other, "Say, I think you're scared." And the other one said, "You're darn right I'm scared. If you were half as scared as I am, you'd have run long ago." You're scared, aren't you?
1: Yes, sir. I guess I am.
2: Well, that's nothing to be ashamed of. Plenty of brave men before you've been scared.
1: This is different, sir. It keeps following me like a torpedo coming at us in the dark. I can't sleep. I try. All I can think about is home.
2: Look, son, we're all scared. A little. Anybody who tells you he isn't is either a liar or there's something wrong with him. I know you see me or Lieutenant Davis going about our business, and maybe we look to you as though we didn't have a care in the world. But I'm scared. Lots of time. I get lonely, too. Think about home. It's one of those things about war that nobody talks about much, and most people don't even hear about. Fear. But they're afraid, too, don't forget, the Japs and the Germans. Maybe that's what war all comes down to. Us hanging on, them hanging on, until they're more scared than we are, and they show it, and we know it. And then it's over. The war is won. Now, you see what I mean?
1: Yes, sir.
2: So just hang on. Take it easy, and it'll be all right.
1: Yes, sir. I know I will now.
2: I'll send you around that book. Good night.
1: Good night, sir. Thank you.

0: I saw him die. A man who dies like that is different from other men. There's something there that most of us will never know about. It's not just a skipper being killed in action. That happens all too often in our kind of war. It's choosing to die. That's what you've got to try to understand if you can. Choosing to die. We were cruising on the surface. Skipper was catching a nap in the conning tower. I was on deck with a watch. It was dusk. The sun had just gone down.
1: Say, Lieutenant Davis, look out there, starboard.
0: Now, what about it?
1: Thought I saw something like a shadow, starboard.
2: I don't see anything. Must be your imagination.
1: Yeah, I guess it was a cloud. Kind of foggy out there.
0: Say, wait a minute.
1: There is something out there.
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1: Ship sighted off starboard beam, coming by fast.
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0: Jet radar, honey. Going by its parallel off starboard, looks like.
5: Well, it's hard to see. She's blacked out.
0: Get the skipper.
6: Yes, right behind you, Davis.
5: Oh, a radar off starboard, Captain.
0: No time to submerge. Just coming by in a straight line. Keep left rudder, McCabe.
7: Left rudder, sir.
0: We'll bear left and swing for a shot with our stern tubes.
5: She spotted us, sir. She's zigzagging.
0: She's turning in on us. That means she's going to try to ram us. Sound the collision alarm. What are you going to do, skipper? Only one thing to do. Left full rudder, all ahead full.
7: Left full rudder, all ahead full, sir.
0: We'll never get a torpedo shot at her now. Bow or stern tubes. Davis, we're going to have to ram her.
3: Well, she's a big ship, sir.
0: I know, I hate to do it. Even if we get away with it, it'll crumple our bow like a paper bag. But it's ram or be ram.
3: I guess you're right.
0: Circle to ram.
7: Beginning to circle, sir.
0: We can catch her with her bow away.
3: She's coming in fast, Captain.
0: Try to throw her off a bit. Right full rudder, all stop.
7: Right full rudder, all stop, sir.
0: Left full rudder, all speed.
7: Left full rudder off speed, sir.
0: All ahead emergency. Looks like we got there first. Hold fast. Here it comes.
7: We've ripped her open, sir. She's listening. We better pull out fast.
0: Clear the bridge. Stand by to dive.
7: There's a light. Watch out.
0: Hurry, get below.
7: Quick. Keep your head down. Captain. Captain.
8: I'm hit, Davis. Take her down.
3: Let me help you, Captain.
8: There's no time. I'm hit. It's me or the ship. Take her down.
3: I won't leave you here,
8: sir. I said take her down. It's an order. Do you hear me? Take her down.
3: Aye, aye, sir.
0: Cover hatch. Submerge.
9: The skipper.
0: Where are you going?
9: He's on the bridge, sir.
0: The hatch is shut tight.
9: Let me go. He's out there, sir. We can't leave him,
0: Skipper's
9: sir.
0: Orders. Take her down. Orders, do you hear me? Down.
9: Down? Aye, aye, sir.
0: Call out your depths.
9: 50 feet. 55. 60.
10: Our Father who art in heaven, hallowed be thy name.
9: 65.
10: Thy kingdom come.
9: 70. 75.

0: Thank you, Robert Young. Ladies and gentlemen, Mr. Young will return to the microphone in a few moments. Meanwhile, here is Gayne Whitman to tell you how research found many important jobs for a chemical element long unused.
1: In recent years, paints have been developed which brush more easily, cover better, and are more durable. The white is whiter and stays white. The colors are clearer and more lasting. This superior hiding power and durability comes from the use of entirely new pigments, and thereby hangs the tale of how titanium, a chemical element long unused, came into its own. Pigments are the fine powders which are added to the liquid vehicle to make the paint do the job it is intended to do. That is, hide the surface, protect exterior surfaces from the ravages of weather, and protect interior surfaces with attractive and sanitary finishes. While some chemists were investigating the possibilities of titanium dioxide as a pigment, other chemists had developed new vehicles, including the new synthetic resins. DuPont chemists and others found titanium dioxide to be not only the best white pigment for these new resin paints, but also a superior pigment for other vehicles. It made a gleaming white paint that stayed white. It had unusual covering qualities. Ti-Pure titanium dioxide pigment and a new synthetic resin developed in the research laboratories made possible Dulux Finish, the permanent white enamel made by DuPont that gives you the snowy white mechanical refrigerator and so many other articles in your home. Further research developed other grades of Ti-Pure that were particularly well suited for tinted exterior paints, where great resistance to fading is desirable. Today, titanium dioxide is performing many tasks in industry. It helps reduce the transparency of thin paper, such as is used in airmail stationery, Bibles and catalogs. It is used in making linoleum, rubber articles, white leather, printing inks, printed and coated fabrics, glass and ceramics. Also, titanium dioxide is doing an important war job in paints which provide excellent protective camouflage coatings for military installations and equipment. Titanium dioxide is doing another important war job in electric welding, where it acts chemically to give the weld greater flow and tensile strength than can be obtained with any known material. And tomorrow, when peace comes, this relatively new contribution of chemical research will return from its war tasks to make life more pleasant and efficient. Another of DuPont's better things for better living through chemistry.
0: Before we present Robert Young, the star of this evening's performance, here's an example of how titanium makes for better living in its use in DuPont Speedeasy. This remarkable new one-coat wall paint contains titanium dioxide pigment. 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Speedeasy thins with water and dries in an hour. If a room in your home needs brightening up, try one of Speedeasy's eight beautiful colors. And now here is the star of tonight's cavalcade,
2: Robert Young.
3: Thank you, ladies and gentlemen. In honoring the hero of tonight's play, we also pay tribute to the United States Navy, the mightiest surface fleet in history, the most powerful naval air force in the world. Navy Day is day after tomorrow, October 27th. We salute those who built this new and greater Navy and the dauntless men who sail the ships and fly the planes to the ends of the earth, making good our Navy's proud boast, the spearhead of victory.
2: Next Monday evening, Cavalcade will present the popular motion picture star George Brent in Burma Surgeon. Our play, based on the best-selling nonfiction book of the same name, is the compelling story of Dr. Gordon Seagrave, medical missionary, and how he helped the Allies in the steaming jungles of Burma. The story of courage and resourcefulness in establishing field hospitals under fire at the time of the Japanese invasion. DuPont invites you to be with us again next Monday when the Cavalcade of America will bring you George Brent as Dr. Gordon Seagrave in a radio adaptation of Burma Surgeon. The story of an American missionary doctor who wrote a never-to-be-forgotten page of gallantry and service in the battle for Burma. Tonight's musical score was composed and conducted by Robert Armbruster. Robert Young, star of tonight's play, will soon be seen in Metro-Goldwyn-Mayer's production, Canterville Ghost. This is James Bannon sending best wishes from Cavalcade sponsor, the DuPont Company of Wilmington, Delaware. The Cavalcade of America comes to you from Hollywood. 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

When the circus comes to Madison Square Garden, the kids of New York take over. In all your life, you have never seen so many kids. All ages, all sizes. Kids who live in penthouses and kids who live in tenements. Kids who have crossed the Atlantic and kids who've never even crossed the Hudson. Anyway, wherever you look, you see kids, kids, and more kids.

0: Yes, Circus Day belongs to the kids. And Helen, I don't know about you, but when that band begins to play and the clowns and acrobats start their acts, well, I feel just like a kid myself.
1: Well, I'm with you, Dick. Circuses bring out the Margaret O'Brien in me every time.
0: Well, you doll. 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

0: Hey, buddy, better be careful about lower plate wobble. 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
0: 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Yes, right now a glass full would be very pleasant, as Roma Wines bring you Short Order, a remarkable tale of...
1: Suspense! Thank you very much. Come back. Bailey's Diner. Well, this is Mr. Bailey speaking. Oh, I'm sorry. You're just a little late on that. Well, I hired a fry cook day before yesterday. I'm sorry, I forgot to tell the newspaper to stop running that ad until this morning. I got a good man. No, one man's all I need. Just got a small place here. That's all right. Goodbye. You see that, Johnson? You better keep on your toes.
2: Oh,
1: plenty
2: Mr.
1: of people
2: Bailey.
1: After your job. If you're not careful, you know, something might...
3: Well, what's the matter? Don't you want to take my money?
1: What? Oh, sure. Yes, of course, sir. 75 out of one. 5-1. Thank you.
3: Okay.
1: Hey, Johnson, good Lord, did you see that man's face?
2: Yeah, you're telling me.
1: It's enough to haunt your dreams.
2: Kind of made you nervous, didn't he, Mr. Bailey?
1: Well, after all, it's kind of a shock to look up and see...
2: Yeah, I noticed you hung kind of close to that gun you keep under the cash register.
1: Oh, did I? Automatic reflex, I guess. Oh, poor guy. I ought to be ashamed. Probably got that way in an explosion accident or something, you know.
2: Yeah, looks like a plastic surgery job. Only some doctor like Frankenstein must have done the surgery.
1: Yeah.
4: Well, here you are. Enjoy this.
1: Oh, thank you. Come back.
4: Yeah.
1: Yes, sir. He liked your cooking, too, Johnson. Two deluxe sandwiches, two coffees. You know, that's not bad.
2: Right.
1: Seems to me business has been picking up ever since you started working here. Just thought you'd like to know.
2: Thanks a lot.
1: You like this work, Johnson?
2: Yeah, it'll do. The hours kind of get me sometimes, and when the rush hour starts in half an hour, I can't pretend I'll be liking it. But it's all right.
1: Sure. Well, someday you'll have a place of your own. Be your own boss. Never get anywhere working for someone else, you know.
2: Well, I'm doing okay now, Mr. Bailey.
1: Yeah. You'll never go hungry for lack of a job. You're too good a cook. But your own business. Now, you take me. I'm doing well, even if I do say so. People come here to eat. All right, I see that they get it. Yeah, it makes you feel pretty good having your own place. Makes the saving and scraping seem sort of worthwhile.
2: You seem to get the business. Well, of course, you got a terrific location.
1: Well, this place has a name that means something. At least I think it has. As a matter of fact, there was a man in here trying to buy it just last week.
2: That's so?
1: That's right. Real estate agent. Name of Sloan. He had a customer.
2: Who's this customer?
1: Oh, I don't know. I told him I didn't want to sell. Oh, here, how about opening that refrigerator door for me, will you?
2: Okay.
1: Thanks. No, I'm not going to sell. Couldn't afford to. I'm not in a position to retire. The way things are, it'd be too hard to start up somewhere else. Uh-oh, well, here we go again. Good evening.
5: Evening?
2: Yes, sir. What'll it be?
5: Special, I reckon.
2: Right.
5: Coffee.
1: Oh, good evening, sir. Is it still chilly out?
6: Oh, yeah, a little. Thought some of your chili would warm me up. Get it?
1: I get it, yeah.
2: Chili, coming up.
1: Bailey's place. Oh, Virginia, what's... What? What? All the windows? Well, who could possibly... Well, where were you? Well, now, why would anyone want... Oh, no, none of those kids would do a thing like that. They're nice kids. Yeah, hoodlums, I guess. Well, I don't know what you can do. Got no witnesses or anything. You sure it was rocks, huh? Well, I guess there's nothing you can do. Well, I wish I could, too, but I got to stay here. All right, dear. Yes. All right. Goodbye.
2: Bad news, Mr. Bailey?
1: Darndest thing. Hoodlums or something. It just broke every window in my house. I don't know what to think.
7: Hey, Bailey. This a new kind of bread you got here? Better than usual.
1: Oh, you like it?
7: Yeah.
1: Well, it costs a little more. Oh, good evening.
3: Hello?
1: Good Lord.
2: Yes. Yes, sir. What'll it be?
3: Hamburger and coffee.
2: Right. How'll you have the hamburger?
3: Well done.
2: Cream in the coffee?
3: No. Black.
2: Yeah, right.
7: Hey, Bailey, come here a minute.
1: Oh, yes, pardon me, will you, please?
7: Hey, did you see the face on that fella that came in a minute ago?
1: Yes, I did. It's pretty bad, isn't it?
7: Bad? I'll say. Boy, I can stand a lot of things, but that gets me. Well, I've left half my meal on my plate. I was enjoying myself until that came in and sat over there. Then I didn't want anything more.
1: Oh, that's too bad. Oh, look, don't pay. Don't.
7: No. It's not your fault. Maybe mine. Gee, how do you suppose he got that way?
1: Oh, a burn, perhaps, or maybe some other kind of accident. I wouldn't know.
7: Oh, boy, that's the worst I ever saw.
1: Yeah, it's too bad, whatever happened.
7: Sure. Well, yeah, too bad.
1: Yes, it is.
3: Ketchup.
2: Okay, here you are.
3: What? His little paper cup, where's the bottle?
2: Sorry, but ketchup's hard to get. That's all we can serve anybody.
3: Oh, profiteers.
2: Will there be anything more?
3: No.
2: Okay, your check and pay at the desk. Thank you. Hey, Mr. Bailey.
1: Yes, Johnson.
2: How's your luck?
1: Well, sometimes good, sometimes bad. Why?
2: The way I figure, somebody around here is sure gonna need plenty of luck.
1: Why?
2: I don't know. I just got a feeling. If that isn't bad luck for somebody sitting back there at the counter, I'll eat this grill here. And I never saw a recipe for making a steel grill tender.

0: We better order some more pork tomorrow, Mr. Bailey.
1: Well, running low, are we, Johnson?
0: Yeah, a little. If they keep hitting our barbecues the way they have so far this evening, I'm sure we'll be needing it.
1: All right, I'll make a note of it.
0: Lucky we got any unspoiled meat left after that guy was in here twice yesterday. I thought the milk had soured. Bingo. Just like that when he looked at it. Yeah, but it didn't.
1: Ah, Johnson, you shouldn't talk like that. He can't help it. You know he can't. We should feel sorry for him, not joke about it like that.
0: Yeah, I'm sorry. Yeah, sure. You gotta have sympathy for a guy like that. Just the same, I hate to look at it.
1: I guess we'll have to look at it some more. I think he's coming up to the door now. Good evening.
2: Hello?
0: Yes, sir. What'll it be?
2: Hamburger and coffee. Make the coffee black.
0: Right.
2: Make that hamburger well done.
0: Okay.
1: Oh, good evening.
3: Evening.
0: Yes, sir. What for you?
3: Why, I'll have, holy.
0: How's that?
3: Huh? Nothing. Nothing at all. In fact, I don't think I want anything. I just remembered an appointment. Just forget it.
0: Well, what do you know? Your hamburger, mister, and your coffee.
2: Ketchup, please.
0: Okay.
2: Still no bottle?
0: No bottle. Sorry.
2: Here. You go buy an extra bottle. Put it back on the shelf just for me.
0: You gonna eat here some more?
2: Yeah. I like this place. Go on, take that and see that you get some good ketchup, too.
0: Well, it ain't that, mister. It ain't the money. You can't buy the stuff when they don't stock it. Well, you better ask Mr. Bailey. Mr. Bailey!
1: Oh, yes, Johnson?
0: Well, you tell him.
2: I just gave your man some money to buy a bottle of ketchup, but he doesn't want to take it.
1: Well, you see, sir, it's not that we can't afford to buy ketchup. No, indeed, we want to please the customer. Something a lot of people seem to have forgotten how to do nowadays, but ketchup's very hard to get just now, and we have to ask our customers to bear with us. You keep your money.
2: I like plenty of ketchup. Nothing like ketchup, I always say.
1: Well, there ought to be enough in that paper cup. Won't that do you?
2: Well, not quite. Any chance of a refill?
1: I'm afraid that's all we can allow.
0: Gentleman says he's going to eat here regular.
1: What?
0: I said that...
1: Oh, just a moment. Good evening.
4: Hello there.
1: Could I do something for you?
4: Well, I sort of thought I... Oh, no. No, thanks. No, no.
1: Oh. Well,
2: we hadn't finished our discussion.
0: Yeah. As I was saying, Mr. Bailey, it looks like we got ourselves a regular customer.

0: 3 evenings now that he's been eating here, Johnson. And I wish you'd take a look at the figures. Take last night. Ordinarily, there'd be $10 to $20 worth of business just between 6 to 6:30 alone. From 6 to 10, how much? $1.35.
1: Yeah, I know. Some of them won't even order. Some of them take a few bites and quit.
0: At least it's not the food. We can be thankful for that. Hey, tell me, Johnson, how can you stand it over there in front of him all the time?
1: Oh, mostly I keep looking someplace else. That's why I took down the mirror. For a while, I thought I'd just work along and not look at him. But I couldn't help looking in the mirror every now and then. So I think maybe the customers could stand it better without the glass, too.
0: If they get to the sitting down stage.
1: Yeah, if they do. Well, anyway, I took it down.
0: Might help if he didn't get up every now and then and walk over to the door to look out. People can't help seeing him then.
1: Yeah. Takes him a long time to eat, doesn't it?
0: Yes, it does. Hey, say, I've got an idea.
1: What's that?
0: Look, when he comes in... Uh-oh. Evening.
2: Hello?
1: Yes, sir?
2: The usual.
1: Right.
0: Oh, by the way, Mr., what's your name? Yeah, well, as I was saying, neighbor, we make a practice here for our special customers. Not just anybody, mind you, but for our special customers of sending meals out. Now, I was thinking, since you've become one of our regular customers, that perhaps you'd appreciate it if I'd send your evening meal over to you every day at your room. How does that strike you?
2: No, thanks. Rather eat here.
0: But we don't have any comfortable chairs. There's no jukebox, no radio.
2: That's okay. Don't miss them anyway.
0: That's not very comfortable. A lot of food odor in the air. You know, sometimes I get sick of it myself.
2: I like it. Not too many people around. Nice place. Suits me.
0: Then you're not interested.
2: That's the idea.
1: Hamburger and coffee.
2: How about...
1: Yeah, the ketchup. Here it is.
2: Good. Nothing like ketchup, I always say. By the way...
1: Yeah?
2: Look for me about noon tomorrow. I think I'll be taking lunch with you from now on. Every day.

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1: Suspense.
0: Between the acts of Suspense, this is Ted Myers for Roma Wines. Elsa Maxwell is an acknowledged expert on the niceties of dining and entertaining. Recently, she said, "Gracious little touches can do so much to make meals more enjoyable. Dine by subdued light. 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And as the crowning touch, serve well-chilled Roma California Sauterne." A most excellent idea from Miss Maxwell. 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And now, Roma wines bring back to our Hollywood soundstage Joseph Kearns as Bailey, Conrad Binion as his assistant Johnson, and Gerald Moore as the stranger. In short order, a play well calculated to keep you in
1: suspense.

0: Johnson, I'm at my wit's end. What are we going to do?
1: I don't know. I got no more ideas.
0: 2 weeks now, and we're losing money every day.
1: I could cook it so he wouldn't want to eat it.
0: Well, you've tried that, haven't you?
1: Yeah, twice.
0: And it didn't work.
1: Yeah, that's right.
0: And I don't know what we're going to... Oh, just a minute, Johnson.
1: Okay. I'll check on the bunch of things.
0: All right. Hello, Bailey's place. Oh, yeah. Yeah, dear. Huh? Oh, no. Well, you must have misplaced it, honey. Every place? Well, how much was in it? Oh, no. Well, what are we going to do for the rest of the week? But I can't, honey. I really can't. Why, about $3 or something? I don't know. Well, I don't... You know, it's just dropped off during the last week. Oh, no, no, he's fine. Now, don't say that, honey. There's nothing the matter with Johnson. And I'm not going to get a new cook. What? Well, I haven't told you, but... Well, why don't you cut down on a few things once in a while? Oh, Johnson, is there any aspirin back there?
1: Yeah, you want the bottle?
0: Yeah, my head's splitting.
1: Here it is.
0: Oh, thanks.
1: Here he is. Hey, now look, I got an idea. You back me up?
0: Well, what is it?
1: Well, I'll try it, and if you don't like it, don't say nothing.
2: Hello?
1: Like I say, Mr. Bailey, this kid was a pretty game fighter. He didn't have a thing but a hard left.
2: Mind if I butt in? I'd like to eat.
1: You bring your lunch with you?
2: What's that?
1: If you brought your lunch, okay, lay it on the counter and eat it.
2: It'll be funny, Johnson. Bring me the usual.
1: I got other things to do.
2: What other things? I don't see any other customers. You want me to call the boss?
1: Look, mister, I don't like you, see? I'm tired of seeing you around. You go someplace else and eat.
2: We'll see about that. Hey, Bailey.
0: Yes, sir, what can I do for you?
2: This moron you call a cook says he won't serve me.
0: Yes?
2: Well, do something about it.
0: What do you want me to do?
2: Tell him to serve me, or else have him fired.
0: Well, Johnson's a good cook. Good cooks are scarce nowadays.
2: What is this? Are you standing up for him?
0: I just told you, good cooks are hard to get.
2: What about customers?
0: Well, it's too bad, but
2: I see. Well, look, both of you. I came in here to get something to eat, and we're going to get it if I have to sit here all night.
1: Suit yourself.
0: Yes. I'll get it. Bailey's place. Yes, yes, dear. I am... What? Wrecked. Where? Were you in it? Were you hurt? Oh, in front of the house. Oh, I don't know what's happening, Virginia. It just seems every time... Well, I'm glad you were in the house. Well, how bad was it? Almost a complete wreck. Well, could they find out anything from the driver of the other car? Did he have any insurance? Oh, they never do they? Well, no, I'm all right, dear. I'm just almost out of my mind is all. It's getting so I'm afraid to answer the phone. Well, we'll just have to do without a car, that's all. Oh, I'm sorry, dear. Well, I'll talk to you later. Bye.
1: Mr. Bailey.
0: Yes?
1: Well, what's the matter, Mr. Bailey? Bad news?
0: Oh, wrecked my car right in front of my own house. Had no insurance, of course. No money to pay.
1: Oh, that's tough. Yes, sir, that's tough.
0: Him. Look at him.
1: Still sitting there, waiting.
0: I'll have to think of something. So now I can't seem to think at all.
1: Yeah, I'm stopped, too. Boy, you sure get the luck, don't you?
0: Well, what's the matter? I never used to have luck like this. Just lately. Just since he started coming in here.
1: Yeah, could be. Looked like bad news right from the start to me.
0: And there he sits. If we could get him out of here once and for all. Hey, wait a minute. You go to the door and see if Ryan's inside. If he is, call him in, will you?
1: I wouldn't. Oh, okay. Right outside. Orion, would you come here a minute?
3: Okay.
1: Well, Mr. Bailey wants to see you.
3: What can I do for you, Mr. Bailey?
0: See that man sitting at the counter, Ryan? Mm-hmm. I want him either arrested or thrown out of here. I don't care which.
4: That's so? Giving you trouble, is he?
3: Hey, you.
2: You talking to me?
3: Nobody else. Come here.
2: What do you want?
4: Mr. Bailey, what's the charge?
0: Well, he... making a nuisance of himself.
2: What's this? All I do is come in here to eat. I'm making a nuisance of myself. I don't get it.
0: Look at him, Ryan.
4: I am. Not very pretty, is he?
2: Officer... The law doesn't give you the right to criticize a man's face.
4: I'm sorry, mister. Hello, Mr. Bailey.
0: Every day he comes in here, 2 or 3 times. I can't get anybody else to come near the place while he's here. He stays and stays. He drives all, most of my business away.
2: I have to eat. Same as anybody else.
4: You do anything bad? Get tough, insult people, disturb
0: well,
4: the peace?
0: No.
2: All I do is come in and eat.
0: Look, we reserve the right to refuse service to any customer.
5: Well, I don't know now, Mr. Bailey. That's all very well, but technically speaking...
0: What do you mean?
2: He means that even if you don't like it, you can't run me out if I run mind my own business. He means you can't run me out if I ask you to serve me.
0: Well, how about that?
5: Well...
2: And if I ask for something to eat and offer you money for it, you gotta sell it to
0: oh,
2: me.
0: Oh, no, I don't.
2: Oh, you'd better. Or I'll have you in court before you know it.
4: Afraid he's right about that, Mr. Bailey.
0: Well, all right.
5: Sorry, I can't help you, Mr. Bailey. Is there anything else?
4: No, no.
5: Be getting on, then.
0: Good night.
2: Well, how about it?
0: All right, all right, all right. Go sit down. Johnson, get him whatever he wants.
1: Okay. I'm not going to answer it. Mr. Bailey, the phone, you busted
0: it. I don't care.
1: Mr. Bailey, put that gun down. What are you going to do?
0: You'll see. Now, look here, you. I can be pushed just so far. Now, either you get out of this place and don't come back, or as sure as I'm standing here, I'm going to pull this trigger.
2: Go away. I'm hungry.
0: Did you hear what I said?
2: I hear you. Now, go
0: away. Now, look, I'm going to count three. One.
2: Go away.
0: Two. Three!
2: Coffee. Black.
0: I can't believe it. I shot you point blank. Good Lord!
2: Don't forget the ketchup, you.
0: Oh, no!

0: Well, you got the lay of the place now, Mr. Tanner. You figure on making any changes?
1: No, Bailey had a good thing here. Better leave it just the way it was. We'll hold the trade easier if we do.
0: How did he seem when the deal was closed?
1: I can't say. I let the lawyers handle everything.
0: He took a beating on the deal, or I don't know you.
1: Oh, not too much. I figure he recovered about 70% of his investment. He was lucky. I felt sorry for him.
0: You didn't talk to him at all, huh?
1: No. Didn't even see him.
0: You think he'd know you even without the makeup?
1: Maybe. No use taking any chances, huh?
0: Lucky I changed the bullets in that gun for blanks, or you'd be a dead pigeon.
1: Yeah. Yeah, I'm glad I foresaw that possibility.
0: You might say I saved your life, huh?
1: You might. Don't worry, Johnson. You'll be taken care of.
0: I'm not worrying. I never had reason to yet, have I?
1: No. But just for your information, Johnson, we haven't committed any crime. We didn't take this place away from Bailey by force. We didn't swindle him. I paid money right on the line for it. Just remember that.
0: Oh, I will. Customer. What? Why, it's Mr. Bailey. Oh, come right in.
2: Hello, Johnson.
0: Come on, have a seat. By the way, you know Mr. Tanner, don't you? He bought the place.
2: Oh, I never met him. Glad to know you.
1: A pleasure, Mr. Bailey.
2: You know, there's something familiar about you. Maybe I did meet you someplace.
1: I was in once or twice. Looked the place over before I had Sloan talk to you.
2: Oh, that's it. Uh-huh. Well, how are you making out?
0: Just getting started. I'm sort of breaking Mr. Tanner in, you might say.
2: Hope you had better luck than I did. I was doing fine until this man started coming in. Johnson knows the man, I mean. Bad luck in person. If he ever comes back, you just better close up and go home.
1: That's so.
2: Yes, that's right. It's a wonder I have any mind left. Tell the truth, I'm not even sure I do.
0: Mr. Bailey, would you let me fix you something while you're in here?
2: Huh? Oh, no, thanks. I'm not hungry.
0: We got some good steak.
2: Oh, thanks, Johnson. Not even steak now.
0: Okay, you're the boss.
2: Boss? No, not anymore. But I would like to step behind the counter one last time just to sort of look around. Do you mind, Mr. Tanner?
1: Oh, come ahead.
2: Thanks. Well, you haven't changed anything, I see.
1: Not a thing. We intend to operate the same way you did. I think it'll pay.
2: Thanks for the compliment. But I hope you don't draw my luck.
0: How about some coffee, Mr. Bailey? You look tired.
2: Coffee? Well, that sounds like a good idea. I don't mind if I do.
0: Yours is cream and sugar, right?
2: No, thanks. Black this time. Say, this coffee is hot.
0: Yeah, I forgot to cut the burner back, and the whole tankful is plenty hot.
2: I'll have to let it cool. It's too hot for me. Just one last look. Things I won't be seeing for a while, I guess. Buns, butter pats, coffee cream. You know, it's funny how you miss things like these. Mustard, ketchup. Where did you get all this ketchup, Johnson?
0: Why,
1: I ordered those.
2: Ordered them? Well, so did I, but I never even got a look at a bottle of ketchup. You're lucky.
1: All in knowing how, I guess.
2: Yeah, I guess you're right.
1: I rather like it myself, you know. Nothing like ketchup, I always say.
2: What was that?
1: I said I'm rather fond of ketchup.
2: Fond of ketchup? Ketchup. I think I know who you are now, Tanner. I think I know who you are. That face. Sure, that face. Makeup, wasn't it? That face. And Johnson had to be in on it with you, too, didn't he? Johnson helped you, didn't he, Tanner? He fixed the gun, didn't he? Well, didn't he, Tanner?
1: Now, Bailey, wait a minute. I can explain.
2: Now, you admit it. I'm telling the truth. Isn't that so, Tanner? Isn't that so?
3: Hey, Bailey, stop! Pull him off, Mr. Tanner, or I'll get a cop! Police! Ryan! Help! Police!
2: Coffee. You always take it black!
0: Mr. Tanner!
2: Good Lord, the coffee!
0: His face!
4: And then what is this?
2: Cool, it's all right, Ryan. There's nothing wrong, Ryan. Nothing really wrong. That's not his real face, Ryan. He likes it that way. Don't let him fool you. What else do you want? Oh, yes, ketchup! Plenty of ketchup! Nothing like ketchup, I always say! Nothing like ketchup!

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0: There's many, many incidents, I'll have you understand, that makes me think the peanut is the best food in the land.
1: But the average person is a square as far as peanuts go.
0: So listen while I hit you cats for some jive you ought to know.
1: Go ahead.
0: Now, in the Garden of Eden, there were just two people there.
1: Yeah, Eve, she was a fly chick, but Adam was a square.
0: Well, the devil dug them ballin', and so he took a trip.
1: Yep, to that righteous God, all sharp and straight and
0: hip. He said, hey, Eve, come over here. I'm stashed up in this tree. I'll give you gold and everything if you'll just come with me.
1: Nay, old man, was all she said. Your gold don't really matter.
0: So Satan, as a last resort, threw a bag of peanuts at her.
1: Uh-huh.
0: And there was Daniel. Was he scared while in the lion's den?
1: No, Jack. He had some peanuts. All the lions were his friends.
0: And the whale that swallowed Jonah was a mighty smart old fish.
1: Well, he knew that Jonah had peanuts. That was his favorite fish.
0: Man, wasn't that one old hip chick that fished Moses from the stream?
1: Yes, yeah, she fed him solid peanuts. He went right back on the bend.
0: And why do you think old Joshua fought so hard for Jericho?
1: Well, he needed all that land to plant the goobers he would grow.
0: Then there was a guy named Romeo. He was Shakespeare's Errol Flynn.
1: Yeah, he loved a chick named Juliet. She had a double chin.
0: Well, what Romeo liked about this bag was not her gruesome charm.
1: Well, he loved her because of Pappy on a great big goober farm.
0: Jack, I really get hot when I've got salt peanuts, salt peanuts.

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Bobby, Bobby, Bobby, Bobby, Bobby, Bobby, Bobby, Bobby, Bobby, Bobby, Bobby, Bobby, Bobby, Bobby, Bobby, Bobby, Bobby, Bobby, Bobby, Bobby, Bobby, Bobby, Bobby, Bobby, Bobby, Bobby, Bobby, Bobby, Bobby, Bobby, Bobby, Bobby, Bobby, Bobby, Bobby, Bobby, Bobby, Bobby, Bobby, Bobby, Bobby, Bobby, Bobby, Bobby, Bobby, Bobby, Bobby, Bob

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1: None of your business.
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1: Well, how did you guess?

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1: Maybe.
0: How about Saturday night?
1: Well.
0: Shall I pick you up at 8?
1: Okay.
0: Oh, boy, that's a date.
1: Bye now.

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A big fat turtle whose name was Myrtle shook and shivered till she broke her girdle. The whale that swallowed Jonah yelled across the bay, I'll open up my mouth and let you out today to hear Veronica plays her harmonica down on the pier of Santa Monica. To Happy Sturgeon, whose hats were merging, were married when her wedding march was surging. The sturgeon had some little ones with eyes of blue, who taught a school of eels and kipped herring too, to play harmonica with our Veronica.

0: It's time for My Favorite Husband, starring Lucille Ball.
1: Hello, everybody.
0: Yes, it's the Gay Family series starring Lucille Ball with Richard Denning, transcribed and brought to you by the Jell-O family of red letter desserts.

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1: Jell-O tap, the Yoko puddings, yes sirree.
2: And now Lucille Ball with Richard Denning as Liz and George Cooper, two people who live together and like it. As we look in on the Coopers this morning, they're at breakfast. And from the way Liz is looking at George, she is either madly in love or has some ulterior motive in mind.
3: George.
4: Hmm?
3: You look so pretty in that blue shirt.
4: Now stop the flattery, because you're not getting that new dress that's advertised in the paper.
3: Oh, did you see the ad?
4: Yes. Someone had cleverly pasted it on the bathroom mirror.
3: Oh, those stores will do anything to sell merchandise.
4: They're shameless.
3: Yeah, well, George, now that fate has stepped in and brought the dress to your attention, may I buy it to wear to the club dance Saturday? It's only $89.50.
4: Please, Liz, not while I'm drinking coffee. $89.50 for one dress?
3: Well, maybe I could do without the stole. Then it would only be $69.50.
4: $20 for that roller towel with fringe?
3: It happens to be crocheted with gold tassels on it. It's a steal.
4: I thought it was a stole.
3: Never mind. Do I get it? I'll give you three to answer yes. One, two, three. 4, 5, 6? 7, 8?
4: Save your breath, Liz.
3: Oh, I'm going to get that dress, George Cooper, by hook or crook.
4: Well, it'll have to be by crook. You're not going to hook me for it.
3: Okay, you're forcing me into a life of crime. I'm going upstairs and get my burglar's mask and a bobby.
4: Jimmy.
3: You burgle your way and I'll burgle mine. Goodbye.
4: See you in jail.

0: I'll get it, Katie.
1: Liz, girl, hello.
0: Oh, hi, Iris. Come on in. Sit down.
1: Well, apparently I've stumbled into the nest of the bluebird of happiness. What's eating you?
0: Oh, George won't let me have the new dress for the dance Saturday. I'll have to go in my old green dress. I've worn that 3 times.
1: 5, but who counts?
0: Go on, make jokes.
1: Look, you come along with me, Liz, and you'll forget all about your troubles.
0: Where are you going?
1: To a radio broadcast. Everybody wins with Happy Hal Brubaker.
0: Oh, that sounds ginger peachy.
1: Come on. Maybe you'll win enough money to buy a new dress.
0: Well,
1: who knows? Maybe you'll even be chosen queen for the morning.
0: Queen for the morning?
1: Uh-huh. It's only a local show. They can't afford to make you queen for the whole day.
2: Oh. Quiet, everybody. We're going on the air.
1: Yes, it was exciting, Liz.
0: No, I don't know what I'm doing here.
2: Once again, it's time for Everybody Wins. And here's your MC, Happy Hal Brubaker.
3: Hello, hello, hello, hello, hello, hello. Welcome to Everybody Wins. We're going to have a lot of fun and give away some wonderful prizes. In fact, we have twice as many prizes as usual today because on last week's Everybody Wins, nobody won.
0: Why don't they call it Everybody Loses?
3: Why don't you keep your big mouth shut? Here's a word from our sponsor. Grandma Grimes dares them all. Yes, Grandma Grimes, our sponsor, dares you to make this experiment. Take a mouthful of Grandma Grimes cold cream. And now close your mouth and exhale it slowly through your nose. And now try the same test with your own brand of cold cream. If you notice a difference, write and tell us, as we've never found anyone who can do this test. And now for the goody part of our show. Our first contestant today is going to be the redhead in the audience with the reddest hair. And here's our winner in the first row.
0: Me?
3: To you.
0: Oh, but maybe someone has redder hair than mine.
3: Oh, come now.
4: Are you kidding, sister?
0: What do you mean?
4: At home, I'm a redhead. Next to you, I'm a brunette. You must give a hen a rinse, a hen a rinse.
0: Now, just a minute.
3: Yeah, come on up here, madam. You have a chance to win $500.
0: I don't care. No one can talk to me like $500?
3: Yeah, that's right. Come right up here on the stage.
0: Oh.
3: Now, if you can answer a question correctly, you win. What's your name?
0: Mrs. George Cooper.
3: That's right, and you win $500!
0: I do? Iris, I can get that dress now.
3: You bet you can, and here's your money.
0: Oh, thank you.
3: But there's one little catch to it.
0: What's that?
3: In order to keep this check for $500, you have to cash it.
0: Oh, that's all right.
3: In the next 25 minutes.
0: Oh.
3: You have to be back here with the money before the program is over.
0: Come on, Iris, let's go to the bank and get...
3: One more thing.
0: What is it? You're wasting my time.
3: You have to cash the check without telling anyone. It's a stunt for Everybody Wins.
0: Oh, you can trust me.
3: I'm sure I can. But we hired someone to go along with you, and it would be a shame to cheat him out of a job.
0: Oh.
3: Here he is. Now, if you start to say the wrong thing, he'll say... Yes, he will. All right, Mrs. Cooper, you'd better get going. Now, you have 23 minutes to get the $500.
0: Well, there's no hurry, Mr. Brubaker. I haven't really been fair with you. I should have told you. My husband is a banker, and I can go right down to the bank and cash this check.
3: Mrs. Cooper, I haven't been very fair either. This program went on the air at 3:00, and that's when the bank's closed.
0: Ah! Well, don't just sit there, Iris. Start running. We have to get to the bank before they leave.
1: So do I.
0: Oh, good. There's a guard inside the door. See?
1: I've never seen that one before.
0: No. Open the door, please.
1: He's shaking his head and pointing to the clock.
0: I know what time it is. Open the door. Open this door.
1: Listen, he's trying to say something.
5: You have to send a status bar on the Downs and Bradford set of orders.
0: What?
5: Anderson, the status for the reaper, Mr. Bremer.
0: What did he say?
1: Either I'm not a good lip reader or he's using some pretty strong language.
0: Oh, I see George in there. You, George! George, we've got to get in. We've got to check. Oh, I forgot about our watchdog.
1: Oh, George sees you. Here he comes.
6: Hey, what's going on here? Liz, Iris.
0: George, dear, would you cash a check for me?
6: Well, if I have it on me, how much do you want? Five, ten?
0: $500.
6: Well, I don't know if... $500?
0: Yes, and hurry, please.
6: $500? Oh, now, where would you get... Liz, you weren't serious about that burglary business this morning. This isn't forged, is it?
0: Look, George, I have to get back in 25 minutes. Oh, sorry.
6: What's this?
0: Oh, George, meet Mr. This is my husband, George.
6: How do you do?
7: What's the trouble, George, boy? Well, Liz, Lotus Bud.
1: Oh, Rudolph, thank goodness you're here. Would you please cash this check for Liz?
7: Why, I'd be glad to.
1: Oh, Rudolph, you're a lamb. You're just a lamb.
7: You bring it in as soon as the bank opens in the morning.
1: Ah, you old goat.
7: Old?
0: This is terribly important.
7: And why, pray?
0: Well, you see, Iris and I went down to the... Oh, I'm sorry.
6: What's this all about, Liz?
0: If I can just cash this check in the next... Oh, I'm sorry.
1: Oh, Liz, we've spent 10 minutes already.
0: Mr. Atterbury, cash this check for me, please.
7: Sorry, Liz.
1: Give me one good reason why.
7: I'll tell you exactly why I can't cash this check. You see? Oh, I'm sorry.
8: What do you mean?
9: I got carried away.
7: There is a state law that banks close at 3 o'clock. Even if I wanted to cash the check, I couldn't.
0: Iris, look. Right over there on that table. Money. Stacks and stacks of beautiful green money.
1: I see it.
0: I'm going to take one of those $500 bills.
6: Oh, no, you're not.
0: Oh, yes, I am. All right, everybody. This is a stick-up. Raise your hands and line up against the wall.
7: Liz.
0: I'll shoot the first one that tries to stop me.
7: Liz.
0: Put your hands up.
7: All right. Now may I finish?
0: Yes.
7: You haven't got a gun.
0: Oh, I thought it was too easy.
1: We're wasting time, Liz.
0: How much time have we got left?
1: 12 minutes. Come on, there's plenty of places to cash checks besides banks.
0: Okay, let's go. Thanks a lot, you big misers.

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0: And now back to Lucille Ball in My Favorite Husband. As we look in on the Coopers again, Liz and Iris have just left the bank to try to find another place to cash the $500 check from Everybody Wins, which Liz can keep if she can cash it in the next 15 minutes. George and Mr. Atterbury prepare to return to their work.
2: George, boy, have the other employees gone home?
3: Yes.
2: Good. We can turn on the radio. Hmm. I wouldn't want anyone to know we go over the books with Arthur Godfrey.
4: Mrs. Malone, for being such a good sport and jumping off the high ladder with an umbrella. You missed the mattress, so you don't get a prize. Well, thanks anyway, and we hope that little old leg of yours mends soon.
2: Oh, gad, boy, that's that awful Happy Hal Brubaker.
4: Well, folks, we still haven't heard from Mrs. George Cooper.
3: Mrs. George Cooper?
4: I guess she's having more trouble than she thought with that check for $500, which she can keep if she cashes it.
5: Oh, gad!
3: That's why Liz couldn't tell us what it was.
5: You numbskull! Why didn't you cash it for her?
3: Why didn't I? Well, why didn't you, you big fat dope?
5: What?
3: Sir?
5: Fill your pockets with money, boy. We've got to find those girls.
6: Where'll we go, Iris? Where'll we go?
7: There, right down the street. See that sign?
6: Where?
7: Do you need money?
6: Oh, yes. That's the first time I ever saw hmm in neon.
7: Let's go in. I'll borrow $500 and cash your check for you.
6: Okay.
8: Ah, good afternoon. Do you need money?
7: Yes. I'd like to borrow $500, please.
8: Of course. Just put your signature here.
7: Oh, there.
8: Fine. And now we count out 1, 2, 3, 4, 5 $100 bills.
7: Is that all?
8: That's all.
6: My goodness. I certainly was mistaken about places like this.
8: Of course you were. Now I deduct the interest and the carrying charges, and here's your money. $14.32.
6: What?
8: And you pay us back at the rate of $50 a week for 36 weeks.
7: $14?
6: She has to give me $500.
8: Oh, why didn't you say so? If you want $500, you have to borrow $13,000.
6: Skip it. We don't need money that bad. Come on, Iris.
7: Well, how much time do we have left?
6: 6 minutes.
7: We're dead.
6: No, we have one more chance. Old Mr. Trimble at the grocery. He'll cash it for me if he's got it.
7: Good. Look out.
6: What?
7: Step back in the doorway, Liz.
6: Well, what's the matter?
7: Look, running down the street, George and Rudolph.
6: Oh, that's all we need. If they find us, they'll make us tell them where we got the check, and that'll kill the rest of our time.
7: Quick, into the taxi at the curb.
6: Okay.
9: Liz!
6: Trimble's grocery store driver.
7: As fast as you can go.
6: Mr. Trimble, you've got to help me.
9: Mrs. Cooper and Mrs. Atterbury. Oh, how nice to see you.
10: Hi.
6: sweetheart. Mr. Trimble, will you cash a check for me?
9: Why, sure. Oh, say, Mrs. Cooper, I'm glad you dropped in. Oh,
6: thank you.
9: You know that eggplant I sold you last week?
6: Yes.
9: How did that cook up?
6: Oh, fine. Now, here's the check.
9: You know, I was worried about that. When you left the store, I said to Martha, and that's my wife, Martha.
6: Yes, I know.
9: Martha, I said, I shouldn't have sold Mrs. Cooper that eggplant. It was a mite mushy.
6: Yeah, well, it was fine. Look, I want you to cash a check for me, and I'm in a terrible hurry.
9: Oh, well, why didn't you say so? If you're in a hurry, you shouldn't stand there jawing.
1: I think his head's a mite mushy.
6: Never mind. Here's the check, Mr. Trimble. Do you think you can cash it?
9: Let me see. Oh, sure, I can handle this.
6: Oh, good.
9: We done a big business today.
6: That's wonderful.
9: Mm-hmm. Well, let's get in the cash drawer here. That's to tell me when anyone's in the cash drawer. Now, let me see here. Mm-hmm. 10, 20... 30 and 50. That's one. 150.
6: 250.
9: 350. Please, I'll get all mixed up. Let's see now. 150. 250. 350. 4.50, 4.75. Ah, yes, sir. Here she is. $5.
6: $5? Mr. Trimble, look at that check again.
9: Hmm? Oh, my mistake. $50.
1: No, look again, Pop.
9: $500? Oh, dear. Oh, let me sit down.
6: Oh, well, thanks anyway, Mr. Trimble. Iris, I guess we may as well give up and go back to the station.
10: Well, we lost them, Mr. Atterbury. They got into that cab all right.
11: Oh, those idiots.
10: Oh, what'll we do now?
11: What time is it?
10: 27 minutes past 3.
11: We still have 3 minutes. Let's go down to the radio station and see if they're there.
12: Eating contest is Mrs. Fruhauser, who ate 16 pies. Your prize, Mrs. Fruhauser, is a deluxe dinner. All you can eat at the fanciest restaurant in town, and you can use it any time before tomorrow morning. Oh, ladies and gentlemen, here comes Mrs. Cooper. Let's see if she cashed that check and gets to keep the $500. How about a hand for her? Well, Mrs. Cooper, how'd you make out?
6: I didn't. I still have the check.
12: Oh, that's a shame. Well, you have 2 whole minutes left.
6: Whoopee.
12: Now, don't give up. Maybe someone in our studio audience will cash it for you.
6: Oh, sure. Will everybody who has $500 in his pocket please stand up? That's what I thought.
12: You still have a minute and a half. Can't you think of something to do?
6: I certainly can. Here's what I'm going to do.
7: Please don't tear up the check.
6: Why not? I might as well have the satisfaction. There. I will now throw $500 worth of confetti into the orchestra. Here you are, boys. Spend it wisely.
12: 1 minute to go.
6: To go where?
13: Liz! Liz! Liz! Oh, there you are. Thank goodness. We're in time. We've got the money. Here. $500.
7: Oh, no!
13: Well, where's the check?
7: Check?
13: Yes. Where is it?
7: There, sprinkled among the band members.
14: You tore up the check?
7: I didn't think I could cash it anywhere.
12: 45 seconds to go.
7: Oh.
13: Don't stand there sniveling. Pick up the pieces. We'll glue it back together.
12: 40 seconds.
13: Iris, George, let's get busy. Into the band.
12: You 30 seconds.
13: Give them to me and I'll fit them together.
7: Here.
12: You 25 seconds.
13: Well, here's one corner. 500, no sense. Al,
10: Baker, the Fru is missing. We have it all but one piece, part of the signature.
6: Oh, look around, everybody.
10: And 10 seconds.
6: I'm looking.
15: So am I.
10: 9 seconds. 8 seconds. 7 seconds.
16: Down on your knees, everyone.
10: 6 seconds. 5 seconds. 3, 2, 1.
6: I found it.
10: Oh, I'm so sorry.
6: Oh, no.
10: Oh, almost, Liz, almost.
6: I was going to buy my new dress with the money.
10: Mrs. Cooper, now that it's over, old Meanie Brubaker has something to ask you.
6: What?
10: Why didn't you ask the man who went along with you if he could cash the check?
6: What do you mean?
10: He had $500 with him all the time with instructions to cash the check if you asked him.
6: Why, you dirty...
17: That's the dirtiest trick I ever heard of.
10: Oh, I'm a meanie. I'm sorry I don't have anything for you.
17: Well, I have something for you. Take this.
10: George, boy!
6: George. Thank you, George. That was worth $500.
17: It was worth $589.50.
6: You mean I...
17: Yes, go ahead and buy yourself that new dress.
6: Oh, George, you're my very favorite husband.

0: Yes, Lucille, what's the score tonight?
1: Tonight, Robert, I'm going literary. I am a famous and cultured lady novelist, and you are interviewing me on the socio-political implications of my latest manuscript. A little implication music, Wilbur.
0: How do you do?
2: Hello there.
0: I'm looking for the famous novelist Elizabeth Doppelfinger Hoffenschmeiss.
2: Elizabeth Doppelfinger Hoffenschmeiss?
0: Yes.
2: Speaking.
0: You?
2: Yes, I am she.
0: Well, I want to talk to you about your new novel.
2: Oh, yes. And what was the name of that?
0: Well, as near as I can pronounce it, it's Gravesnik Plod Strutnikrol.
2: That's right.
0: Oh, well, how did you arrive at that title?
2: Well, are we alone?
0: Yes.
2: I got my fingers one key too far over on the typewriter.
0: No.
2: Yes. It was supposed to be Jell-O Wins Again.
0: Well, tell me, how do you get the ideas for your novels?
2: Well, it isn't easy. I think of a good picture for the book cover. And then I write a story around it.
0: Oh?
2: Yes. For instance, if you would like me to extemporize.
0: Please do.
2: Oh, thank you. Well, now, take you. Ooh, that's a good idea. Come here.
0: Now, just a minute!
2: Strictly business, huh? Well, what would you like to see more than anything else on a book cover?
0: A bowl of Jell-O.
2: You would?
0: Yes, Jell-O with its six delicious flavors. Strawberry, raspberry, cherry, orange, lemon, and lime.
2: Yes.
0: Jell-O that makes you think of the real ripe fruit itself.
2: You don't have a feel for the romantic novel. Kiss me. Now, what would you like to see?
0: Jell-O, because the flavor is locked in and can't get out with your first delectable spoonful. Jell-O with the big red letters on the box.
2: Oh, he's a stubborn one, isn't he? Kiss me again.
0: Now, look, you can kiss me from now until doomsday and you won't be able to change my mind.
2: Who cares? Think of the fun I'll have trying.

0: 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Tonight's transcribed program was produced and directed by Jess Oppenheimer, who wrote the script, with Madeline Pugh and Bob Carroll Jr. Original music was composed by Marlon Skiles and conducted by Wilbur Hatch.
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0: Bob Lamond speaking.

0: Now, as gunshots echo across the windswept, snow-covered reaches of the wild Northwest, Quaker Puff Wheat and Quaker Puff Rice, the breakfast cereal shot from guns, present the challenge of the Yukon. It's Yukon King, swiftest and strongest lead dog of the Northwest, blazing the trail for Sergeant Preston of the Northwest Mounted Police in his relentless pursuit of lawbreakers.
1: On King! On, you Huskies!
0: Gold. Gold discovered in the Yukon. A stampede to the Klondike in the wild race for riches. Back to the days of the gold rush. With Quaker Puffed Wheat and Quaker Puffed Rice bringing you the adventures of Sergeant Preston and his wonder dog Yukon King as they meet the challenge of the Yukon. Say, fellas and girls, do you and your pals have a swapping club? And do you ever collect or swap trading cards? Or have you ever wanted to? Well, man, oh man, there's nothing more fun. So keep your ears open. In just a few minutes, Quaker Puffed Wheat and Quaker Puffed Rice, the swell-tasting breakfast cereal shot from guns, are making you an offer that's out of this world. Don't miss it. Keep listening. In the winter of 98, the Northwest Mounted Police carried the mail between the gold rush capital of Dawson and the saltwater port of Skagway. The mail was carried in 30-mile relays. At each relay point, a driver with a fresh dog team was waiting to take over and speed the mail sacks to the next Mountie post along the route. It was early one morning in December that Corporal Eden started out from Dawson City on what he supposed would be just another of these routine mail runs.
2: Is that the last mail sack?
3: Yep, that's all, Corporal.
2: And I'll be on my way. Hey, you, Kobuk, line up the team.
4: All right, mush, you Huskies. Hello.
0: Corporal Eden had covered about 20 miles of his run without incident, when suddenly, as he rounded a bend in the trail...
5: Stop that team, Molly!
2: Whoa. What's the idea of that mask, mister?
5: Never mind the mask. Just get your hands up in the air and keep them there.
2: Sorry, but the mounted police don't take orders of that sort.
5: You'll take this order. Just to make sure you don't watch what I'm going to do. Guess that'll keep him quiet for a while. Now let's get a look at those mail sacks.
0: Removing his mask, the hold-up man began searching through the mail sacks. Finally, he found what he was looking for.
5: Here it is right here. From the Allardyce Mining Company to Gifford and Forsyth, Seattle, Washington.
0: The hold-up man tucked the letter inside his parka. Then he replaced the mail sacks on the sled.
5: Now then, Monty, I'm going to heave you up on top of those sacks. All right, go ahead, you Huskies. Mush! Mush, you Huskies! Mush!
0: Young Johnny Allardyce had come to the Klondike less than 2 months ago to take over the operation of his late uncle's mine. But in that time, he had managed to fall in love with pretty Rita Trent. The same morning that the Skagway mail was held up, Johnny had come to visit Rita in the lobby of her father's hotel in Dawson City. He had something important to tell her.
6: Rita, yesterday evening I mailed a letter.
7: To some girl you left back in the States?
6: Oh, fat chance. There's never been any girl but you, and there never will be. No, Rita, this letter wasn't to any girl. It was to a Seattle law firm.
7: That sounds important.
6: It was mighty important, because it may determine whether you and I can ever get married.
7: Johnny, what do you mean?
6: Your father's worth $500,000, and I haven't got a penny. You know darn well he'll never let you marry me unless I can make a cleanup.
7: I think I'll have something to say about that.
6: Of course you will, and I hope it'll be yes. But that doesn't alter the fact that I'm broke.
7: I still don't see what all this has to do with a letter to Seattle.
6: Now listen to me, Rita. When Uncle George died, his will gave me a choice. I could either take a flat bequest of $20,000, or else I could take over the ownership of the Allardyce mine.
7: But I thought you were just managing the mine.
6: That was part of the arrangement. The will stipulated that I could come to the Klondike and manage the mine for 2 months. At the end of that time, I had to decide between taking the mine or the $20,000.
7: When do you have to let them know?
6: On January 15th. If I haven't notified the estate lawyers by that time, the mine automatically passes out of my hands and I receive a cash settlement instead.
7: $20,000 is a small fortune, Johnny. Dad certainly couldn't object if he had that much.
6: I'm not taking the $20,000, Rita. I've written the lawyers that I want the mine instead.
7: Oh, Johnny, was that wise? Well, everybody's saying that your uncle's mine is petered out.
6: I know what they're saying, but I think they're wrong. I've got a hunch that we haven't touched the mother lode yet.
7: Johnny, it doesn't make any difference to me whether you're rich or poor. But for your sake, I hope you're right.
0: The first relay point for the Skagway mail was located at the mouth of the Indian River. Sergeant Preston and his great dog, King, had stopped off at the Indian River post. And as they relaxed before the stove, the sergeant chatted with the Mountie driver who was standing by to take over the mail from Corporal Eden.
3: I noticed your team hitched up outside, Bob. You making a mail run today?
8: Well, I expected to, Sergeant. But I'm beginning to wonder if they haven't changed the schedule.
3: What's the matter? Corporal Eden late getting in from Dawson?
8: He should have been here an hour ago.
3: Snow's been coming down pretty heavily. Maybe he ran into some bad drifts. But...
8: What's the matter, King?
3: You may have heard the corporal's team coming.
8: You're right. That is the dog team. I'll put on my parka and go out and take a look.
3: All right, I'll come with you.
8: For the love of Mike, he's got no driver.
3: Driver's there, all right. He's lying on the sled. Come on.
8: Hold there! Hold there! Hold there! What's the matter with him, Sergeant?
3: He's been shot. Help me carry him inside.
8: All right.
0: A short time later, Sergeant Preston had dressed the corporal's wound and was bringing him round with a few sips of brandy.
3: Now take it easy, fella. You've got a pretty nasty wound in your shoulder.
9: Sergeant Preston, how did I get here?
3: Your team brought you in, Corporal. You're lying across the mail sacks on your sled.
9: Oh, is that a lump I feel in my head?
3: Yes, and a good-sized one, too. Whoever shot you evidently hit you on the head for good measure. Remember what happened?
9: Up to a certain point, a masked man held me up 10 miles back.
3: A masked man?
9: Yeah. Threatened me with a gun. I refused to put on my hands. I guess he shot me. That's all I remember.
8: I took a look at the mail sack, Sergeant, while you were bandaging the corporal.
3: Any sign they've been tampered with?
8: I'm pretty sure someone's ransacked two of them.
3: Huh?
8: The letters were crammed in every which way. And some of the envelopes are streaked with moisture, as though they've been exposed to the snow.
3: If he only went through two of the sacks, he must have been looking for something in particular and found it.
8: Should I go ahead and run the mail down to Ogilvy?
3: No, Bob. I think we better take the sacks back to Dawson and see if the post office people can tell us what's missing. Corporal, do you think you'll be strong enough to travel after you've rested up an hour or so?
9: Any time you say, Sergeant.
3: Good. I'd like you to show me the spot where the holdup occurred.
0: Leaving the Indian River post, the three Mounties traveled north toward Dawson. In about an hour and a half, they came to the scene of the crime. The criminal's tracks had been covered over by new fallen snow. But in a sheltered spot a few yards back from the trail, Sergeant Preston found some clearly defined prints.
8: Looks like he had a sled parked here.
3: Yes, he probably took shelter here while he waited for the mail to come by. Notice those moccasin prints, the left ones?
8: There's sort of a V-shaped mark on them. What do you suppose caused that?
3: Hard to say, Bob. The sole of the moccasin may have been torn and then sewn up again.
8: Yes, the seam would do it.
3: Well, King, what about it? You got the scent? Which way'd he head, boy?
8: Looks like he headed for Dawson.
3: It's going to make it tough for King.
8: What do you mean, Sergeant?
3: The minute he gets to town, he'll have to start untangling the criminal scent from thousands of others. We'll just have to keep our fingers crossed and hope for the best.
0: It was evening when Sergeant Preston and the other two Mounties arrived in Dawson. King had lost the trail on the outskirts of town due to the confusion of scents. The sergeant deposited Corporal Eden at the hospital, then took the mail sacks to the post office, where he found a clerk still on duty.
10: I thought those mail sacks would be halfway to Selkirk by now, Sergeant.
3: They would be. Someone hadn't held up the driver.
10: A holdup? What was taken?
3: Well, that's what I'm hoping you can tell me. You people keep a record of all the mail you ship outside, don't you?
10: Yes, we do, Sergeant. You see, we lost one of the first batches we sent out.
3: Yes, I remember that. Mail sled went through the ice on the Hootalinqua River, didn't it?
10: That's right, and the driver darn near went through with it. The whole mail shipment was lost. Ever since then, we've kept a record of every letter that goes out of this post office, just in case.
3: When you say you keep a record, does that mean you list the name and address on each letter?
10: We list the name and address that the letter's going to, and the sender's name and address, too, if it's on the envelope.
3: Then you should be able to tell if any letter or letters are missing from these mail sacks.
10: I don't see why not. Of course, it may take a while.
0: It was midnight before the job was completed.
10: Well, Sergeant, Every letter and package on the list is accounted for, except one.
3: What's missing?
10: A letter addressed to a firm called Gifford and Forsythe in Seattle, Washington.
3: You know who sent it?
10: Yes. It was the Allardyce Mining Company.
3: The Allardyce Mining Company, eh? That's the outfit that young Johnny Allardyce is managing, isn't it?
10: That's right. In fact, it was Johnny who posted the letter.
3: Huh?
10: I remember him coming in yesterday evening.
3: Well, thanks very much for your help. Shouldn't be too hard to find out who wanted that particular letter. And when we do, I think we'll have the man who robbed the Skagway Mail.
0: Early the next morning, Sergeant Preston went to the Allardyce Mine, which was located about 2 miles east of Dawson. He was greeted by a burly, weather-beaten man.
11: What can I do for you, Sergeant?
3: I'm looking for Johnny Allardyce.
11: He went to town a little more than an hour ago.
3: Your name's York, isn't it?
11: Yep. That's my handle. I helped Johnny run the mine here.
3: Maybe you can help me.
11: I'll try.
3: Yesterday, the Skagway Mail was held up.
11: What? Well, I'll be doggone. Did they get anything valuable?
3: Apparently, the only thing that was taken was a letter from the Allardyce Mining Company to a firm called Gifford and Forsythe in Seattle. I'd like to know what was in that letter and why anyone might want to steal it.
11: Well, now, that don't make no sense at all, Sergeant.
3: What do you mean?
11: Why, that letter wasn't valuable at all. It was just a routine report on the operation of the mine.
3: Who are Gifford and Forsythe?
11: Oh, they're the law outfit that's handling old George Allardyce's estate. George used to own the mine, but he died a couple of months ago.
3: I see. You folks have to report regularly into the estate lawyers?
11: Yeah, that's right. But, like I say, the report was just routine red tape. It wasn't valuable at all.
3: That's odd. Well, perhaps the post office made a mistake. Maybe something else was stolen from the bag. Money orders or something of that sort we don't know about.
11: That must be it.
3: Well, in that case, I won't bother you any farther. Thanks for the information. Come on, King.
11: Don't mention it, Sergeant. Glad to be a help. Mondy, that was mighty thoughtful of you to come around while Johnny was out. Kind of scared me for a minute. But I guess this takes care of everything.
0: We'll continue our story in just a moment. Fellows, girls, here's how you can start collecting the keen, swellest, most terrific trading cards you've ever seen. I mean the new official Challenge of the Yukon dog picture card.
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12: The dogs are real dogs. 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
0: And listen to this. One of these trading cards is of King himself. Yes, Yukon King, the greatest husky in the North Country.
12: On the back of every card, Sergeant Preston tells you what the dog is like.
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0: That's how easy it is to collect them. So save them, swap them. Start now and get the complete set. Now to continue our story. When Sergeant Preston went to the Allardyce mine to investigate the letter that had been stolen from the Skagway mail sacks, York, the foreman, told him that the letter had been merely a routine report on the operation of the mine. The sergeant pretended to believe him, but after leaving the mine office, he remarked to King,
3: "Don't worry, fellow. We're not going to drop this investigation just on his say-so. He was a little too anxious to convince us that letter was unimportant. When we get back to Dawson, we're going to hunt up Johnny Allardyce and ask him what was in that letter. All right, fella, out front.
1: On King! On!"
0: Sergeant Preston located Johnny Allardyce shortly after he arrived back in town. He questioned him about the contents of the letter.
3: What would happen if that letter didn't get to Gifford and Forsythe?
6: Well, I'd lose the mine.
3: How so?
6: My option runs out on January 15th. If the letter doesn't reach the lawyers by that time, the mine automatically passes out of my hands, and I have to take the bequest instead.
3: Would your mine foreman, York, have any reason for wanting you to lose the mine?
6: I don't think so. What makes you ask that?
3: Because York lied to me about the contents of that letter.
6: Lied to you?
3: When I questioned him a little while ago, he told me the letter merely contained a routine report on the operation of the mine, said it wasn't of any importance.
6: Why, that lying sidewinder.
3: I think we'd better go back to the mine and have a talk with York right now.
0: A short time later, Sergeant Preston and Johnny Allardyce confronted the burly foreman at the mine office. York's face bore a look of bland innocence as he listened to Johnny's angry accusation.
6: Listen, York, what's the idea of lying to Sergeant Preston about that letter?
13: Lie? Well, I don't get you, Johnny.
6: You know what I'm talking about. Why did you tell him that letter was just a routine report on mine operation?
13: Well, wasn't it?
6: I sent out that monthly report 2 weeks ago.
13: Oh, doggoned if that ain't right. Johnny, that plump slipped my mind.
6: I told you last week I was going to write the lawyers and tell them I decided to take the mine.
13: Yeah, I do remember now that you mention it. I guess I was kind of mixed up. That doggone report goes out every few weeks, and when the sergeant asked me, I just naturally assumed that that's what it was.
6: I wonder if you're lying.
3: York, were you at the mine all day yesterday?
13: Well, I sure was, Sergeant. Hey, you don't think I pulled that holdup, do you?
3: No one's accusing you of anything. Just answer my questions. If this mine were put up for sale, would you want to buy it?
13: Well, that's a funny question, but if you want a straight answer, no.
3: Why not?
13: It's just about petered out, if you ask me.
3: I take it you don't agree with that, Johnny.
6: No, I don't, Sergeant. I know it's not producing much right now, but... Holy smoke.
3: What's the matter?
6: I just realized. If that letter was stolen, I'm going to have to write another one and get it mailed. You said you brought the mail sacks back to Dawson, didn't you, Sergeant?
3: I did, but they were shipped out again this morning, about an hour ago.
6: And there won't be another mail shipment for another 2 weeks.
3: That's right.
6: If I wait till then, the letter won't possibly reach Seattle in time. I've got to catch up with that mail sled.
3: Tell you what, Johnny. You write that letter and give it to me. I think my team can overtake the mail sled without too much trouble.
6: Sergeant, I'll sure be grateful if you will.
0: As the sergeant left the mine office a short time later, Johnny stepped outside to see him off.
6: What's wrong with King?
3: Guess he's found something over by the mine shaft. All right, boy, we'll come over and have a look.
6: Just a bunch of footprints. I don't
3: King see... King recognizes those footprints, and so do I. You see that V-shaped mark on the left prints?
6: Yes. What about it?
3: We found the same kind of prints at the scene of the mail holdup.
6: Well, let's see what York has to say about this.
14: Hey, York!
15: Come on, Johnny.
14: Come on over here a minute.
15: Hold on. Find something?
3: York, do you know who made these prints?
13: I guess those must be Stevens' prints.
3: Who's Stevens?
6: He's a fellow who works for us off and on when he's sober. He's got a cabin down the creek a ways.
3: Did you talk to him, York?
13: Yes, Sergeant, I did. Come around a little while after you left.
3: What do you want?
13: Wanted to know if we were going to be needing him for the next couple of days. He said if we didn't, he wanted to make a trip up to 40 Mile.
3: What'd you tell him?
13: Well, I told him to go ahead.
3: Which way to go when he left here?
13: Well, he took the trail toward town. He had his sled all loaded for the trip, so... Well, I guess he was probably on his way to 40 Mile.
3: Johnny, I'm afraid I won't be able to take your letter after all. I'll have to go after Stevens.
13: Hey, do you mean that Stevens is the man who pulled the holdup?
3: He is, if these are his footprints.
6: Do you know where I can hire a fast dog team in a hurry?
3: You can probably get a team in Dawson from Frenchie Dufour. Come on, I'll take you to town on my sled.
0: A few moments later, the sergeant drove away from the mine. As he reached the creek trail, he turned right toward town.
16: Hey, King! Chee!
0: King seldom questioned his master's commands, but this time he protested. His nostrils told him that the criminal had gone not toward town, but in the opposite direction.
16: I said, gee, fella. That's what I mean. Gee!
0: The sergeant's word was law, and King obeyed without further protest. About half a mile from the cabin, Sergeant Preston halted the team.
16: Okay. Hurry, your husband.
17: What are we stopping for, Sergeant?
3: Sorry, Johnny. But you're going to have to go the rest of the way on foot.
17: Whatever you say, Sergeant. But how come you changed your mind?
3: Did you notice how King acted when we headed toward town?
17: Yes, he seemed to want to go the other way.
3: That was because he knew Stevens went the other way.
17: What? But I thought York...
3: York lied to us, which means he's in cahoots with Stevens. Stevens probably went back to his cabin. I'm willing to bet York's on his way there right now.
17: To warn him you're after him.
3: Right.
17: What are you going to do?
3: I'm going to trail York. If he does go to Stevens' cabin, we'll have him dead to rights.
0: Sergeant Claw. And King obeyed without further protest. About half a mile from the cabin, Sergeant Preston halted the team.
16: Okay. Hurry, your husband. Hold on.
17: What are we stopping for, Sergeant?
3: Sorry, Johnny. But you're going to have to go the rest of the way on foot.
17: Whatever you say, Sergeant. But how come you changed your mind?
3: Did you notice how King acted when we headed toward town?
17: Yes, he seemed to want to go the other way.
3: That was because he knew Stevens went the other way.
17: What? But I thought York...
3: York lied to us, which means he's in cahoots with Stevens. Stevens probably went back to his cabin. I'm willing to bet York's on his way there right now.
17: To warn him you're after him.
3: Right.
17: What are you going to do?
3: I'm going to trail York. If he does go...

0: to trail York. If he does go to Stephen's cabin, we'll have him dead to rights.
1: Sergeant Preston was right. York had gone to Stephen's cabin.
2: York! What are you doing here?
3: Listen, Stephens. That Mounty Preston just found out you pulled the Skagway mail hold up.
2: What's that? Did you tell him?
3: I didn't tell him nothing. You left a bunch of footprints in the snow when you were up at the mine this morning. Preston spotted them as the same prints he saw at the scene of the holdup.
2: How could he recognize my foot? Yeah, maybe you're right at that. It must have been this rip on the sole of my left moccasin.
3: I guess that was it.
2: Where's Preston now?
3: Well, I told him a cock and bull story about you going to 40 Mile. That's where he's headed now.
2: What's going to happen when he gets there and finds you lied to him?
3: We'll worry about that later. The worst comes to the worst, we can always settle him with a bullet.
2: Kill him, Mounty, are you crazy?
3: Listen, if we can keep Johnny Allardyce from getting that mine, we'll be able to buy it for ourselves for a few $1,000. You know as well as I do it's worth at least $250,000. You think I'm going to let any redcoat stand between me and that kind of money? You're crazy.
2: Yeah, it's a lot of money, all right. Good thing nobody knows you found that rich gold streak just before Johnny came up here from the States.
3: Don't worry, I covered it up again so no one will find it.
2: Well, what's the next move?
3: Now listen, Johnny's on his way to Dawson. He's written another copy of that letter that you stole, and he's going to hire a fast dog team to catch up with the mail slave.
2: We'll have to stop him.
3: That's just what we're going to do. We'll take your dog team and cut over land to the Yukon Trail.
2: Yeah, and then what?
3: We'll find some place to hide. When Johnny comes by, we'll shoot all his huskies.
2: What if Johnny tries to find out who's doing the shooting?
3: In that case, we'll have to shoot him, too.
1: Meanwhile, Sergeant Preston had doubled back toward the mine. Finding York gone, he had left his sled near the mine office and proceeded on foot with King. The great dog led his master straight to Stephen's cabin. But by the time King and the sergeant arrived at the cabin, the two crooks were already on their way to ambush Johnny Allardyce.
4: We know Stephen's has a sled, yet it's nowhere in sight. What if they've gone somewhere, boy? Well, just to be on the safe side, I think we'd better sneak up and take a look through that window. Looks like no one's home.
0: They've gone, all right. But I know where. They're going to cut overland to the Yukon Trail and try to stop Johnny. Come on, King. We'll get the sled and then come back here and pick up their trail.
1: An hour later, York and Stevens were crouching in their hiding place on a hill overlooking the Yukon Trail when they sighted a dog team approaching in the distance.
2: Hey, who's that? He's coming from the same direction we did.
3: Holy smoke, it's that Mounty Preston. I can tell by that loose lead dog.
2: You mean he's on our trail?
3: What do you think he's doing, chasing butterflies? He must have known that I was lying to him about you going to 40 Mile. That dog of his has trailed us here.
2: What are we going to do?
3: Now listen. Scramble down the slope and lie face down there on the trail. Act like you're dead.
2: What good will that do?
3: That'll take his attention. He'll come up to take a look at you. When he does, I'll get the drop on him from behind.
2: Maybe that's not a bad idea.
3: It's a plenty smart idea. You hurry up and do like I say before he gets around the hill and sees you.
1: As Sergeant Preston rounded the hill and came in sight of the body lying on the trail, King growled.
0: Hello, King. Hold on. Hold it, King. This may be a trick.
1: Unholstering his gun, Sergeant Preston advanced cautiously toward the body. Suddenly, from the hill behind him, a voice rang out.
5: Drop that gun, Preston. I got you right in my sight.
1: The sergeant's first impulse was to whirl and fire. But he realized that York was probably behind cover. For the moment, there was nothing to do but obey the crook's command.
0: I've dropped it. Now what?
5: That's better. All right, Stevens, you can get up now.
2: Hey, that dog's coming at me.
3: Stop that dog, prisoner, I'll plug him.
0: Hold it, King. Steady, boy.
3: Well, Mounty, guess you weren't so smart after all.
0: Smart enough to figure out your game, York. I take it the Allardyce mine isn't quite as worthless as you've been claiming it is. Oh,
3: that's right, it isn't. No one else knows that. When the estate lawyers don't hear from Johnny Allardyce, it'll be put up for sale. And then Stevens and me will buy it for a song.
0: And what do you intend to do with me?
3: You don't think we can let you keep on living now that you're wise to us, do you?
2: What are we going to do?
3: I'm going to knock Preston on the head. Then you and I are going to drop his body through the ice. Right into the Yukon River. It'll be spring before they fish you out, Preston. And if they ever do, they'll think it was just an accidental drown.
2: What about his team and his sled?
3: He'll drive the team out on thin ice. Just let nature take its course.
2: York, you're one smart critter.
3: All right, Preston, turn around. You keep him covered, Stevens.
1: The crooks were both holding six-shooters.

0: As York grasped his gun by the barrel and prepared to smash the butt down on Preston's head, King saw that only one gun was now pointed at his master. With a snarl, he sprang at Stephen's gun hand. Instantly, the sergeant whirled and drove his fist to York's jaw.
1: For you!
0: York was knocked off balance, and his gun flew from his hand. As Sergeant Preston followed up his advantage with a barrage of blows, King drove Stephen's back and finally knocked him off his feet.
2: Help! Get this dog off of me!
0: A second later, the sergeant landed a smashing right. York crumpled to the ground.
2: You've got to call him off, Preston!
1: All right, King. On guard, boy, while I get the guns. All right, Stevens, on your feet and help York up.
0: A moment later, the two crestfallen crooks faced the sergeant sullenly.
1: You're both under arrest in the name of the Queen. You'll stand trial for robbing the mail and attempted murder. And just in case you're interested, I intend to see that Johnny's letter reaches its destination on time.
3: York, you and your confounded smart schemes.
4: They'd have worked if it hadn't have been for that dog.
1: Yes, York, they probably would have for the time being. But the law would have caught up with you sooner or later. This case is closed.
0: In just a moment, Sergeant Preston will give you a preview of Monday's adventure. Don't put it off another day. 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
5: 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Ask for Quaker Puffed Wheat and Quaker Puffed Rice.
0: Get both delicious kinds. That way you'll get four cards right off. It's that easy to collect Challenge of the Yukon dog picture cards. So get a move on. 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The part of Sergeant Preston is played by Paul Sutton. 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Listen Monday when Sergeant Preston and Yukon King meet the Challenge of the Yukon in the case of the counterplan.
1: When King and I went to Fort River to help catch a gang of crooks, I found the leader to be smarter than I'd thought. The constable and I planned to trap him, but he had a counterplan, with the result that we were the ones who rode into a trap.
0: Be sure to hear this exciting adventure Monday.

This is J. Michael wishing you goodbye, good luck, and good health from Quaker Puffed Wheat and Quaker Puffed Rice. So long. This is ABC, the American Broadcasting Company.

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0: never listens to my song. 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And Angelina.

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Yes, folks, it's the new Roy Rogers Radio Show for the whole family. Adventure, suspense, mystery, and music. Starring Roy Rogers, King of the Cowboys, and Dale Evans, Queen of the West, with Pat Brady, the Mellow Man, and an all-star cast. And now, here to greet you with a song and a story is Roy Rogers.

0: Well, good evening, folks. Mothers and fathers and all you little buckaroos. Hear that music they're playing? That sure is a fine old song. And it reminds me of a story. Funny thing how a song seems to go together with something that happened to you. The good old Red River Valley. You know, a while back, Dale and Pat and me went down to Barlow, Texas to take part in a rodeo. And that's right smack in the heart of the Red River Valley. Well, sir, the final bronc-busting event was on, and a friend of Pat's was riding in it.
1: Final bareback bronco-busting event. Introducing Tom Weatherby, challenging Bob Finley's great ride. Open the chute, boys.
0: Tom Weatherby, that was Pat's friend. He was having himself quite a time. He sat that bronc like it was part of him. Then all of a sudden, he seemed to go limp. He let go the halter rope and fell off. For a minute, everybody thought he'd been thrown, but when he didn't get up, we ran out to help him. One look told us why he didn't get up. Tom Weatherby was dead.

0: I tell you, it just don't make sense. It just don't make sense. Tom Weatherby never had no heart trouble.
1: Well, that's what the doc says it was.
2: Well, what else could it have been?
0: I don't know, Dale. But nobody can make me believe that Tom had a bad heart.
1: Now, listen, Pat. The doc examined him not 5 minutes after it happened. There wasn't a mark on his body.
2: Oh, I feel terrible for his sister.
0: Oh, yeah. Poor Mary. I gotta go see her. Maybe there's something I can do.
1: We'll go with you, Pat.
2: Sure.
0: Oh, gosh, would you? Oh, that's swell. Maybe meeting you'll help take her mind off things.
1: Pat, when a friend of yours is in trouble, you know Dale and me'll do anything we can do to help.

0: Hey, what'll I say to her, Roy? I ain't no good at these kind of things.
1: Don't worry about it, Pat. Just your being here will mean a lot to her.
2: Yeah? Oh, hello, Pat. Come on in.
0: Joe, this here's Roy Rogers and Dale Evans. This is Mary's husband, Joe Sheldon.
2: Please,
3: hello,
2: Mr. Sheldon.
3: Joe, who is... Pat. Oh, oh, Pat.
0: Now, Mary, don't take on so. Tom wouldn't have wanted it that way. There, that's better. Mary, I want you to meet my friends, Roy and Dale.
3: Hello, Mary.
1: How do you do?
3: It's awfully kind of you to come over. Tom spoke of you just this morning.
1: Well, you can count on us to help you any way we can.
3: Well, I sure ain't been very hospitable. Sit down, folks. I'll get some coffee.
4: Here, let me help you, Mary.
3: Thank you. The kitchen's in here.
2: You folks figure on staying around for a while?
1: Afraid not, Mr. Sheldon.
0: Roy's pretty busy, Joe.
2: Well, yeah, I know. It sure was nice of you to come down and help us out in the rodeo.
0: Joe here's one of the organizers of it, Roy. Every year he helps put on a big shindig for the kids and for charity.
2: Well, I do what I can. We all sort of chip in.
1: You in the cattle business too, Mr. Sheldon?
0: Oh, shucks, no, Roy. Joe's a banker.
2: But not exactly a banker, just a teller in the bank. Oh, excuse me, I'll see who it is. Oh, hello, Sheriff. Come on in.
5: Evening, Joe. How's Mary?
2: She's doing nicely, thank you. I'd like to have you meet some friends of Mary's and Tom's. Roy Rogers, Pat Brady.
6: I do, Sheriff.
5: Happy to know you. Joe, I just dropped by to leave off Tom's things. Stuff here in this envelope is what we found in his pockets, and here's his halter and rope.
2: Well, thanks, Sheriff. I'll take it.
1: I'm afraid that halter and rope didn't belong to Tom. Joe, that's mine.
2: Yours?
0: Say, that's right. Tom broke his this morning, and Roy loaned him triggers.
5: That's so. Well, in that case, I guess I better turn this over to you, Mr. Rogers. You know, I'd like to see that horse of yours close up sometime. Sure is a smart critter.
1: Well, I'm going out to bed him down as soon as we leave here. You're welcome to come along.
5: Thanks.
3: Here's coffee. I hope you like it good and strong. Oh, hello, Sheriff.
5: Evening, Mary. Just came by to leave off Tom's things and tell you just how sorry we all are.
3: That's kind of you.
5: Everything we found in his pockets is in this envelope.
3: Thank you, Sheriff.
5: Sure is a shame, Mary. Young man like Tom Weatherby, I still don't get it.
1: What don't you get, Sheriff?
5: Well, the doc saying Tom died of a heart attack, that don't make sense.
1: Hey, Sheriff, you don't have any reason to believe it was anything else, do you?
5: No. No, Mr. Rogers, I don't.

0: right, Bullet. Trigger, simmer down now. Simmer down. Brought some company out to meet you. Sheriff, this is Bullet.
1: Oh. Hello there, boy.
0: And this is Trigger. Trigger, say hello to the sheriff.
1: Well, I'll be... I swear he understands every word you say.
2: He does, Sheriff. He does.
0: How about taking a little walk, fella? Come on, Trigger. Let's put the halter on him, Pat.
3: Yeah.
2: Hey, Trigger. Hey, Roy. What's the matter with him?
0: Oh, stand back. Get back, Sheriff.
1: Yeah.
2: Well, what's the matter with him, Roy? He never kicked up a fuss like that before.
0: Well, I don't know. Give me the halter and rope, Pat.
2: Sure, here you are.
0: All right, Trigger. Let's go for a walk.
2: Whoa, boy. Whoa there, fella.
0: Roy, look out. Easy, boy. Easy.
2: Well, how do you like that? He pulled the halter right out of your hand.
1: Sure don't like that halter. Here, look at him stomp on it.
0: Oh, move away, both of you.
2: Sure, Roy. Come on, Sheriff. Roy can handle Trigger.
0: Easy, boy. Whoa now. Simmer down. What's the matter with you anyway? Well, this is your halter. See? Look. Smell it.
2: Okay, okay.
0: I'll take it away. Settle down now.
2: Well, what's the matter with him, Roy?
0: There's nothing the matter with Trigger, Pat.
1: Well, then what is it?
0: Well, there's something the matter with this halter and rope.
2: Halter and rope?
1: Here, let's see that.
0: Well, careful now, Sheriff. I don't know what it is, but you can bet if Trigger refuses it, something's wrong.
1: Yeah. It looks all right to me. A little dirt on the rope there.
0: Where?
1: Yeah, right here.
0: Oh, you mean this stain?
1: Yeah.
2: Yeah. It smells like tar.
0: Well, that's not dirt. It's not tar either.
2: Well, then what is it?
0: I don't know. Sheriff.
1: Hmm?
0: You got a chemist in town?
1: Why, sure. Old Doc Mills.
0: Good.
1: Does all my lab work.
0: Let's get this over to him right away.
1: You think this rope had something to do with Tom's death, Mr. Rogers?
0: Well, it's like you and Pat have been saying. Tom dying of a heart attack just don't make sense. Maybe this does.

0: Roy, you mean that Trigger wouldn't let you put his own halter on him?
1: That's right.
2: You should have seen him, Dale. Reared and kicked and fussed like a squalling calf at branding time.
0: Well, that certainly doesn't sound like Trigger. Where's the sheriff now?
1: I had him take the halter and rope over to Doc Mills' drugstore to get it analyzed. That's where we're heading now.
2: Yes, just down the street here.
1: Say, Pat.
2: Yeah, Roy?
1: Can you think of anybody around here with a grudge against Tom?
2: Well, shucks no, Roy. Well, Tom was everybody's friend. He didn't have an enemy in the world.
1: You're sure?
2: Oh, sure, I'm sure. Why, well, there was just one thing.
0: Yes, Pat?
2: Tom and Bob Finley.
1: Who's Bob Finley?
2: Oh, a fella lives here in town. Owns a small ranch like Tom did. He and Tom were always trying to outdo each other. See who could raise the best prize bull or competing in rodeos.
1: Well, he's the fella who won all the prize money today.
2: Yeah, that's a fella. But he never would have won it if Tom hadn't... Hey, Roy, you don't think...
1: I don't think nothing yet. This is a drugstore.
2: Yeah.
1: Well, hiya, Sheriff.
3: Come in, folks, come in. Just waiting for the doc's report now.
2: Say, Sheriff, you seen Bob Finley around?
3: Bob Finley? No, not since this morning at the rodeo. Why?
2: Well, Roy was asking me...
4: Sheriff, where'd you get this piece of rope? Oh, excuse me. Something I can do for you folks?
3: Oh, Doc, this is Roy Rogers, Dale Evans, Pat Brady, all friends of Tom.
4: Oh, howdy.
0: I do, Doc.
3: Doc. That piece of rope that come off a halter belonged to Mr. Rogers' horse, Trigger.
4: That's so.
3: Tom was using it in that bronc busting event.
4: You don't say. Mr. Rogers, you ever been to South America?
1: South America? Well, we've never been out of the United States. Why?
4: Oh, just wondering.
3: Did you find anything on that rope, Doc?
4: Yep. Curare.
1: What?
0: Curare? What's that?
4: Well, ma'am, it comes from South America. And you might say it's the deadliest poison in the world.

0: I hope you understand why I have to ask you all these questions, Mr. Rogers.
1: Well, to be honest with you, Sheriff, no, I don't.
0: After all, Mr. Rogers, that was your halter and rope, and you give it to Tom to use.
2: Of all the dadgum ignoramuses I ever did see. Sheriff, while you're wasting time here, that Bob Finley could have skipped clean out of town.
0: Now, hold on, Pat. We got no reason to believe that Finley killed Tom.
3: You've no reason to believe Roy did either.
2: Finley's the only one with any reason to put Tom out of the way. While Tom had been in these contests, Finley wouldn't have won all the prizes.
0: Take it easy. Got a deputy out picking up Finley right now. And Mr. Rogers, I'd like you to tell me again just how you happened to give that halter and rope to Tom.
1: Well, I was walking Trigger out to the water trough when I noticed Tom was having trouble getting the bronc out of the stall. He yanked on his rope and it broke and...
2: That's right, and Roy offered to give him the one he had on Trigger.
0: Was that the last time you saw him before the rodeo started?
1: Yes, sir.
3: Sheriff, you don't really believe that Roy had anything to do with Tom's death, do you?
0: Now, ma'am, I'm just trying to get things clear in my own mind. And one thing is for sure, Tom did not die of a heart attack. Somebody killed him. Somebody who had a supply of curare and somebody who had something to gain.
1: Is this curare poison easy to come by?
0: Doc Mills says he keeps it on hand for the veterinarian, Doc Thompson. They use it to treat sick cattle.
3: You mean it's a medicine, too?
0: Well, Doc says that carefully controlled, it's been used to cure paralysis.
3: Sheriff, one thing I just don't understand. How did putting the poison on the rope kill Tom?
0: Well, Doc says Tom absorbed the poison through the pores of his hand. While he was riding and holding that rope, his hand perspired. Simple as that.
1: Mind if I make a suggestion, Sheriff?
0: What?
1: Call up this vet and ask him to check his supply of this poison. See if any of it's missing. Meantime, I'd like to pay another visit to Tom's sister and see how she's bearing up.
2: Hey, Mary will be glad to see you too, Roy.
1: You want to come along, Dale?
3: I sure do.
1: Let's go.
0: Just one thing, Mr. Rogers.
1: Yes?
0: Until we get this cleared up a little more, you won't be leaving town, will you?
1: Sheriff, I won't be leaving town until we get this cleared up entirely. Come on, Pat, Dale.
4: See you later, Sheriff.
2: You heard him, Sheriff. Until we get this cleared up entirely.
3: Poison? Are you sure?
1: I'm afraid so, ma'am.
3: Well, but Tom was murdered. And Roy will find out who did it, Mary. You can be sure of that.
2: He sure will, Mary.
1: Mrs. Sheldon, did you notice anything unusual about Tom before the rodeo?
5: Unusual?
1: I mean, did he seem worried or upset? Was anything bothering him?
5: Well, now that you mention it, he did seem a little nervous, but I thought it was on account of the rodeo. And then there was this piece of paper.
1: Piece of paper?
5: Yeah, I found it on the floor the morning of the rodeo. Tom acted awful funny when I showed it to him. He got kind of mad and put it in his pocket and stomped out. And then when I opened the envelope the sheriff brought me with Tom's things, I found it again.
1: Oh, would you mind if I took a look at it?
5: No, not at all. It's just a piece of brown paper with some figures and letters on it. I couldn't make any sense out of it. Here it is. What is it, Roy?
1: I don't know. Just like Mrs. Sheldon says, figures and letters.
2: Let's see. 25255BF8.
1: 25255BF8. This mean anything at all to you, Mrs. Sheldon?
5: Not a thing. I can't imagine why Tom got so mad when I found it.
1: Is this Tom's handwriting?
5: Yes,
2: Wonder why he wrote this down. 25255BF8BF. Hey, Roy!
1: What?
2: Don't you get it? BF. Bob Finley. But what do the numbers stand for?
5: Oh, excuse me. Hello?
6: Mary, this is the sheriff. Is Roy Rogers there?
5: Oh, yes, he's here, Sheriff.
6: You tell him I'd like to see him right away. My deputy just reported in. Bob Finley can't be found anywhere in town.

0: Roy. Hey, Roy.
1: Oh, hi, Sheriff. I got your message. Thought I'd give Trigger a little ride. He needs the exercise. You know Bullet.
2: Yeah. Hey, Roy, I got some more news.
1: Yeah?
2: I made that call to the veterinarian. He checked his supply of that poison, and there is a batch of it missing. And the night before the rodeo, the veterinarian had a visit from Bob Finley. It begins to look like Pat was right.
1: Well, maybe, but take a look at this, Sheriff.
2: What is it?
1: A piece of paper that belonged to Tom.
2: 25255BFA. What's it mean?
1: Well, I was hoping maybe you'd have some idea.
2: Well, numbers could be rodeo events.
1: What do you think the letters BF stand for?
2: Yeah, BF. It could be a lot of things. Yeah, old Belden Farm. Tom used to work there before they abandoned it.
1: It could stand for Bob Finley, too.
2: Yeah. What's that?
1: Look!
2: That's the bank. Someone's robbing the bank. And there he goes.
1: I'll see you later, Sheriff. Come on, Trigger. Let's go, boy.
2: All right, Joe, let's go over that bank robbery again. Now, you tell me exactly what happened.
3: Sheriff, I've told you all I know. It was about 3:05. We were getting ready to close the doors. There weren't any customers in the bank.
2: Yeah.
3: And all of a sudden, this masked man walks in, comes up the cage and points a gun at me.
4: Oh, Joe, you might have been killed.
5: Now, Mary, he wasn't. So stop fretting.
2: Go on, Joe.
3: Well, he demands the money, so I scoop it up and hand it to him.
2: How much would you say he got?
3: Gosh, I don't know. Several thousand, anyway.
6: Sheriff?
2: Yeah, Pat?
6: You say you and Roy were standing in front of your office when it happened?
2: That's right.
5: And Roy took out after the robber?
2: Miss Evans, Roy was on that horse and galloping down that street before I could draw a deep breath. The time I got my car started and tried to follow, they were both plumb out of sight. Robber was on a horse, too, and they probably took off cross-country.
5: Well, it's almost 8:00, and Roy should have been back by now.
2: Yeah, that is if he got the varmint.
7: What do you mean, if he got the varmint? Sheriff, when Roy Rogers goes after a bank robber, he gets him. And if he don't get him, then it means the varmint got Roy. And if the varmint got Roy, what am I saying?
3: Sheriff.
2: Yeah, Joe.
3: You don't suppose this could be Bob Finley's work, too?
2: Well, now, how could it be? My deputy says Finley skipped town.
3: Well, that might have been a trick.
2: Anyway, why would Finley rob the bank, especially after killing Tom?
3: Getaway money. Maybe he figured you suspected him and he needed more money.
5: Yes, but Joe, Bob won the prize money at the rodeo.
3: Maybe he figured it wouldn't take him far enough away.
7: I always knew that Finley was no good. What Tom could outride him, outshoot him, and out everything him.
5: Pat, now let's be fair. We don't know that Bob Finley killed Tom.
2: That's right, ma'am. Then I wouldn't want to be in Finley's shoes right now.
5: Oh, there's Roy now.
2: Yep, there he is. Hey. Somebody with him.
7: Why, of course there's somebody with him, you dadgum cotton-picking mule head. I told you, when Roy Rogers goes after a varmint, he gets him. Come on in, Roy.
5: Roy, are you all right?
8: Sure, I'm fine.
1: Why don't you all say hello to a friend of yours? Go on in, Bob.
2: Bob Finley.
7: Bob Finley. Why, you no-good murdering sidewinder.
1: Hold on there now, Pat. You're not being fair.
2: You mean Finley didn't kill Tom?
1: Nope.
7: Did he rob the bank?
1: Nope.
5: Roy, are you sure?
1: Yes, Mrs. Sheldon, I'm sure.
5: How do you know, Roy?
1: Well, I met up with Finley here on my way back from the Belden Farm. He was just coming back from Denison. He went over there to buy some stock with the prize money you won.
2: That right, Bob?
9: That's right, Sheriff. I can't figure how you folks thought I'd do Tom any harm. Well, sure, we was always rivals, but what made you think I'd kill him? Mary, how could you have thought that, knowing how much I think of you?
4: Oh, Bob, Well, there seemed to be so much against you.
2: All right, Roy, if Bob didn't do it, do you know who did?
1: Yes, Sheriff, I do. Mr. Sheldon, seems to me you're a little late for an appointment.
3: Appointment? What appointment?
1: The appointment you had with the bank robber at Belden's farm.
3: Are you crazy?
1: I don't think so. Sheriff, we showed this piece of paper to everybody except the one man who could tell us what it means.
3: What piece of paper?
1: Take a look at it, Mr. Sheldon. 25255BF8.
3: Well, I don't know what that is. I never seen it before in my life.
1: It's the instructions Tom wrote down that you gave him for holding up the bank and meeting you afterwards.
2: Instructions Tom wrote?
4: What now?
2: Oh, hold on a minute, Roy. Tom didn't hold up no bank.
1: No, but he was supposed to. That was the plan, wasn't it, Mr. Sheldon?
3: I don't know what you're talking about.
1: Oh, yes, you do. 25, that stands for the date. The 25th, that's today. 2:55, that's 5 minutes till 3.
2: That's when the bank was held up.
1: Right. The letters BF stand for the Belden Farm, the place where you were to meet after the robbery. And 8 is for 8 o'clock, the time you were supposed to meet the robber and get your share of the money. But I wouldn't bother to meet him now. He's in the sheriff's jail, and the money's locked up in the safe.
3: You're pretty smart for a cowboy, Mr. Rogers. How'd you figure it all out?
1: It's a funny thing what a little persuasion will do to a bank robber, Mr. Sheldon. Especially when the persuader happens to be a dog by the name of Bullet.
3: Get away from me. I'll keep away all of you. I'm stepping out this door, and the first one tries to stop me gets it right through the head.
4: Don't.
3: I'm warning you. Keep your hands to your sides, Roy Rogers, or I'll...
1: Sure, Mr. Sheldon. Anything to oblige.

0: But, Roy, I don't understand. Were Tom and Joe Sheldon in cahoots?
1: No, Dale. Sheldon had been taking money from the bank and gambling with it. He knew if he didn't put it back, they'd catch up with him. So he got the idea of staging a holdup at the bank. He tried to blackmail Tom into helping him for Mary's sake. But at the last minute, Tom backed out. Then Sheldon hired someone else to do his dirty work for him.
0: And then he killed Tom to keep him from talking.
1: That's right.
2: Well, where'd he get the poison?
1: From the vet. He stole it the day before the rodeo, when he was out there on some business for the bank. And folks, that's the whole story of what happened to Dale and Pat and me the time we paid a visit to the good old Red River Valley.

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1: On our plate.
0: Eat three times a day and never pay a check. 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
1: Won't we rue?
0: Leaving this sweet GI life so lazy.
1: Lazy.
0: Happy, happy army, we love you.
1: Oh.

Hello, men. This is Marie Green again, coming to you on V-Discs. I have two songs for you, and I'm pretty sure you all know them, and I hope that you'll all like them. They are Solitude, and I Know That You Know.

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This time is my time. Will soon be goodbye time. 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Say nighty night.

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Good night.

0: With his faithful Indian companion Tonto, the masked rider of the plains led the fight for law and order in the early western United States. The stories of his strength and courage, his daring and resourcefulness have come down to us through the generations, and nowhere in the pages of history can one find a greater champion of justice. Return with us now to those thrilling days of yesteryear. From out of the past come the thundering hoofbeats of the great horse, Silver. The Lone Ranger rides again.
1: Come on, Silver. There's trouble at Rio Santos. Help, Silver! Fire!
0: On the outskirts of the town of Rio Santos, the oiled paper that served as the single window for a small adobe shack still glowed. A group of men reined up their horses at a sign from their leader. They were still half a mile away.
2: Hold on.
3: Hold there.
4: Doc Baker's still up, huh? You got a lamp burning.
5: Maybe he's got a patient. That old sawbones don't care what time of night he works.
4: Well, we get through with him, he'll have to do himself some doctoring. Just while he's up, though, it saves the trouble of yanking him out of bed. You just all ready?
6: All ready, Brad.
4: Hey, it's your part. You'll cover the window so he can't jump out and vamoose that way. Bust that paper in and keep your guns pointing. The rest of you hombres come along with me. We'll bust right in the door. We'll fix that sawbones.
0: In the darkness, the men nodded. Six guns slipped out of holsters as they dismounted and slipped furtively toward the lonesome shack. And inside the shack, close to the flickering kerosene lamp, Doc Baker pushed his glasses up on his forehead, straightened his aching back, and smiled at his wife.
7: May, I feel just plumb tuckered out.
8: I declare to goodness you should, John Baker. He was married at 11 o'clock. You've been up since 4 this morning.
7: 3:30.
8: Anyhow, longer than mortal man should. And you've been doing it for weeks.
7: Ever since we came to Rio Santa, it seems like.
8: And for why?
7: I'm a doctor, May.
8: I still say why. You've treated only the poor people, the ones who can't pay. You get small business from those rich enough to afford doctoring. All of them go to Dr. Flinner.
7: Flinner is a quack. He's no more a doctor of medicine than you are.
8: Then I wish you were more of a quack. At least we could make a decent living.
7: May, you don't mean that.
8: I'm sorry, John. No, I don't mean it. You're a doctor, and it's your duty to care for the sick and the ailing.
7: All doctors take an oath when they graduate, May. The oath of Hippocrates. This country needs a real doctor instead of a quack like Flinner. 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
8: I keep wondering if it's safe.
7: Safe?
8: Flinner is a friend of Lem Brandt. Lem Brandt is the political boss of Rio Santos and the whole county. He's practically an outlaw.
7: What of it?
8: Brandt has robbed and killed and flouted every law except his own. Suppose Flinner should ask him to take care of you, John.
7: May, so you mean...
8: It's nothing to laugh about. Brandt might burn down our house. He might take away all your medical supplies, break the bottles of drugs and your surgical instruments. He might even kill you. Why, for all we know, there might be a band of them outside in the dark right now, stealing up on us.
7: May, you're just dreaming. Flinner and Brandt would never do anything like that. They'd never think it. Well, I... Now, what's the idea of breaking in that window? Who are you?
4: Raise your hands and stand up, Doc Baker.
8: John, it's Lem Brandt.
4: Maybe we're taking you outside.
7: I don't understand. Is this your idea of a joke?
4: You'll find out, Missy. Grab him, gents.

0: Rio Santos is getting to be a big town. Haven't been over this way in a long time, Toto.
1: We see town clear in moonlight. It's plenty big.
0: And the stories we hear don't speak very highly of it.
1: You mean about Lem Brandt?
0: Lem Brandt is the boss of the town and the county. He controls everything from the judge's bench to the voting.
1: That's right.
0: High time somebody decided to bring decent government and law and order to Rio Santos. Perhaps it'll be up to us.
1: Lem Brandt got gang of gunfighters. Him heap dangerous.
0: Sooner we...
1: Keep it hungry. What's that?
0: Gunfighters over that way. Look.
1: What that men doing?
0: Otto, that's a bucking horse in the center. Now he's stopped bucking and he's starting to run. Otto!
1: Me see him.
0: I can't believe it. That can't be a man that horse is dragging along.
1: That man, all right.
0: The end of a rope fastened to a bronco. Why, that's murder. Come on, Toto.
1: Get him up, scout.
0: Come on.

0: Look at it. The bronc is swinging back this way now. Watch it, boys, coming toward us.
1: Please untie him and save him.
0: Get away.
1: You can't do that to him. It isn't even human.
2: If there's anything left of him afterwards, be sure you take him far away from Rio Santos.
3: Get out of here, lady.
1: I'll get a horse in the corral. I'll catch that bronco.
0: Yeah, that bronco's fast. You'll never catch up with him.
4: Here it comes, Brant.
0: Yeah, we'll... But Infante, that's not the bronco. It's a couple of riders.
4: Look at that white horse.
5: One side, we're going after that bronco.
0: Well, I'll be... Shoot him down. Use your guns.
5: Fight they want. He'll get it. Come on, Silver.
6: Get him up, Scout.
5: Put on through, Silver.
0: No use, boys. Break. You just gotta run for it.
5: Hold, Silver. Put it up.
7: Oh. Kemosabe. Them run like scared rabbits.
5: Heading toward town.
7: We go after him, Mom. We get him easy.
5: No, Toto. That man's life comes first. Come on, Silver.
6: Get him up, Scout.
5: There he is. There's the bronco.
7: Him pass short.
5: Hand me your knife, Toto.
7: What you do?
5: I'll catch up with him and cut that rope.
7: Here. Knife.
5: Come on, Silver. Come on, old fella. Faster.
7: Help. Oh, save me.
5: The rope. Here it is. There. Let the bronco go, Silver. This way, boy.
7: Here, knife, Kemosabe.
5: Come on, Silver. Whoa. Here. First thing is some water. Drink this.
8: Water. Always best, except for a stomach wound.
9: Oh, you have rough ride, huh?
8: Yes, I did. I'm mighty grateful that you two came along. I heard shooting.
10: Them Brand didn't want us to interfere.
8: There were five of them. Only two of you.
10: But we're here.
8: I think I understand.
9: Oh, Hunter heaps funny. Me look for broken bones.
8: I don't think I have any. Just multiple contusions and abrasions.
10: You're a doctor.
8: Hmm?
10: You talk like one. Multiple contusions. Just before, you said water was bad for a stomach wound.
8: Yes, I am a doctor. My name is Baker. John Baker.
1: Oh, there. John, are you...
8: Yes, dear. I was cut loose from that bronco just in time.
1: Lembrand ought to be boiled in oil. Tying a body behind a wild horse. He meant to kill you.
8: I'm all right, May. These two
1: Who
8: men...
1: Who are they? Are they friends of Brant or Flynn?
8: May. They cut me loose.
1: Oh, I'm sorry. John, this one's wearing a mask.
8: Yes, I noticed.
10: Don't let that trouble you, ma'am. Tonto and I are always opposed to men like Brant. Dr. Baker, you must have noticed my mask before your wife came.
8: Yes, I did.
10: Yet, you made no mention of it.
8: Sir, a doctor has only one duty in life. To tend those who are not well. Who those people are, what their secrets are, where they came from, where they go, are not mine to know or to question. I'm a doctor.
10: I think you must be a very good one. Now, Mrs. Baker, Tonto and I will get your husband to the house. First, we'll make him comfortable, then we'll find out what this is all about. Here, give me a hand, Tonto.
9: Me take hand.

0: I tell you, I can't understand it. Why a quack like Flinner and a political gunman like Brand should try to kill me. I was only serving the people of Rio Santos.
1: Perhaps that's it, Doctor.
0: Hmm?
1: Brand and his kind don't want to serve the people. They want to squeeze them dry, get every penny out of them.
0: But people who are sick...
1: People who are sick mean nothing to human vultures.
0: Yes. Yes, that's what May was trying to tell me before they broke in.
2: John, we've got to get out of Rio Santos. We can't stay here. Next time they'll do what they set out to do.
0: I don't like being a coward, May.
2: You're not a coward. You're a brave man. But I want you to stay alive. You're my husband.
0: This county needs doctoring.
2: Let them have Flinner.
0: That butcher?
2: That's all they deserve.
0: No, May, no.
3: No, no. You lean back. You plenty weak. Here. This cloth. Cloth dipped in Indian herb.
0: Oh, there. That feels mighty good. You're a medicine man?
3: Oh, me no Indian secrets.
0: You're a good doctor.
1: Tonto, can we leave Dr. Baker for a few hours?
3: Him rest.
1: Good. And we'll ride along.
2: Oh, mask man, you're not going to leave now.
1: Don't worry, Mrs. Baker. We'll be back.
2: But suppose Brant and his gunfighters come back here.
1: I don't think they will, ma'am, because we're going after them.
4: Doggone it, Brant. You told me you'd take care of Baker, but he's still around.
5: Shut your mouth, Flinner.
4: I won't shut my mouth. Why, pretty soon everybody in town will be going to him when they're sick. Instead of coming to me, it'll ruin my business.
6: You're in the undertaker's business, you mean.
4: Oh, no, Brant. I've always played along with you, haven't I? As health officer of the county, didn't I go around and tell the ranchers the cattle might be condemned as unhealthy unless they supported you? Didn't I do likewise with the sheep herders? That's brought plenty of money in for you.
5: You got your share.
4: Agreed, but so did you. Now get rid of that sawbones, will you?
5: Keno Flinner. We ran into a little trouble we weren't ready for tonight. A couple of fast-shooting riders jumped and made us scatter.
4: A couple? You had five.
5: Well, that took us by surprise, and... Well, never mind. But we'll get Doc Baker savvy. We'll get him...
7: You got everybody, don't you, Brant?
5: What's that?
6: Well, I'll be doggone. It's Loring.
5: Get out of here, Loring.
7: You're a bunch of no-good buzzards. You're crooked all the way. Crooked as a snake's trail. If I was a shooting...
4: Now man, stop that, Loring. You're just worn out, nervous.
7: Am I, Flinner?
4: Well, you don't know what you're saying. You haven't slept the last couple of nights because your wife's been sick. But I've been treating her. She'll get well. Just stop that.
7: My wife died 2 hours ago. If I had enough gumption, I'd have gotten Doc Baker. He's a real doctor. But no, you got political influence. I had to call you or get into trouble with Brant. Now she's dead. If we only had a leader, we'd ride you out of this town, ride you clear across the border. She's dead. And you killed her. You, Brant, and you, Brant, are not...
5: Curly, Jake, he's not worth a bullet. Throw him outside.
8: Yeah, Brant.
1: Stand where you are.
5: Messman!
1: I'll carry him out. Pull the door open, Tonto. Make sure no one reaches for his gun.
6: How to do it.
1: We've met twice tonight, Brant. I'm giving you fair warning. You and your whole crew pull up stakes and get out. Get out fast because I'm coming back. And you'd better not be around when I do.
5: What in tarnation?
4: Well, I'll be... Who was that hombre? Wore a mask, looked like an outlaw, but he talked like a, well, like a Texas Ranger.
5: Leave this town, he says. Who does that hombre think he is?
6: I know who he is, Brant. I didn't seem so good before, but I did this time, and I know him. Brant, you're bucking up against the Lone Ranger.

0: Now to continue our story. The Lone Ranger and Tonto took Loring with them back to the doctor's small shack. Loring slept inside, a sleep of exhaustion. The Lone Ranger and Tonto bedded down outside the shack, standing watch to make sure Brandt tried no surprise attack. And the following morning...
1: Well, that sure was a wonderful breakfast. May, you've been holding out on me. We never had bacon before, or eggs.
2: Now, John, the mask man...
3: Please, Mrs. Baker.
1: Oh, I savvy. Mask man, you bought this food for us, didn't you?
3: Why not, Doctor? Tonto and I are eating it, too, aren't we?
1: No, you needn't brush off my thanks. I don't know how we'll ever repay you for what you've done. Unless I get around to collecting money from all the patients I treated free.
3: Dr. Baker, I'm glad you mentioned that. Those patients can pay you back.
2: Why, they haven't got a cent.
4: That's right, mister. If they did have money, they'd have to go to Doc Flinner. I know, that's what I had to do.
3: No, I'm serious, Loring. Please, all of you, listen to me.
1: Yeah? Well, go ahead, mister. We're listening.
3: Doctor, those people owe you a lot. Now, they have no money, but they can pay you back in something else. They can pay you back by coming to your support.
1: What?
3: Those people don't know what Brandt and Flinner tried to do to you last night, do they?
4: Shucks, mister. Brandt has stepped on all of us. Some worse than others, but all of us. Nobody's ever hit back.
3: Why not, Loring?
4: Well, because what can one man do against a gang of cutthroats like them?
3: Exactly. What can one man do? That's always been the trouble. Each man would try to beat Brandt himself. Now, you, for instance, you're brave enough. You walked right into that cafe and told Brandt and Flinner what you thought of them. But you didn't stand a chance, did you?
4: I don't savvy what you're driving at.
2: Neither do I.
3: I think Tonto does. Don't you, Kemosabe?
5: Tonto savvy.
1: Mister, I think I do, too. You figure that there's enough people whom I've helped who are willing to help me. Is that it?
3: That's it.
1: You'll tell them what happened to me last night and ask them to go up against Brandt.
3: Yes. You've got a list of your patients. You must have.
1: Yes, I have.
3: Tonto and Loring and I will take that list. We'll rouse up those people.
4: You can count on me, mister. I have a score to settle. And I can get some others who aren't on Doc's list.
2: I think that's a fine idea.
1: Now, just a minute. There might be shooting.
3: Yes?
1: Some of those people might get hurt. I can't knowingly let anyone get hurt for my sake.
3: But that's just it. What they'll be doing will be for themselves, too. For them and for their children and for the future of this territory they've chosen to live in. This country is the home of the free. And those people have a right to be free. Free of Brandt and all his kind. You've heard of the motto, United we stand. Well, that's what Rio Santos needs. Now, what do you say, Dr. Baker?
1: Well, I...
2: Who's that?
5: Kemosabe, hit Brandt.
2: Brandt!
6: Howdy, Mr. Lone Ranger.
4: Lone Ranger?
6: I keep that little power with you. You'll notice I'm not wearing my guns.
3: I noticed that, Brandt. You wanted to make sure I wouldn't take advantage of you, huh?
6: Yeah, that's right. You got a reputation for doing everything fair and square.
3: That's not your way, Brandt. You're here for a reason. All right, speak up and get out.
6: Good enough. Mister, I run Rio Santos, and I intend to keep on running it. But just to make things easier, and give me a chance to save your hides. All of you in this room, you've got no dawn tomorrow to pack up and leave.
5: You afraid of trouble, huh?
6: Maybe so, Injun. I'll admit I've got no hankering to tangle with the Lone Ranger. If we can win without fighting, so much the better.
3: Have you got anything else to say, Brandt?
6: Nope. Tomorrow morning at dawn.
3: Just a minute. Dr. Baker.
1: Yes?
3: Before Lem Brandt came in here, I asked you a question. You started to answer that question. Will you answer it now?
1: Yes, I'll answer it. I've changed my mind. I agree with you, Mask Man. United we stand.
6: What's this all about?
3: It's your answer, Brandt.
6: In what kind of lingo?
3: I'll make it plain. You can come here at dawn tomorrow. You can bring all the gunfighters you've got. We're not leaving. None of us.
6: Adios. You've just signed your death warrant. Stand still, you cayuse. Get up, you traveler.
3: Now, Dr. Baker, we only have until dawn tomorrow. Let's have that list of names.
4: Yep, I've got my list of names. I'll talk to as many as I can.
3: Our horses are faster than yours, Loring. You can cover the section east of here. I better leave now.
4: Yes, sir. Come on, boy. Get him.
3: You have more names than Loring. Scout is faster than his horse. Cover as many as you can. But whatever happens, be sure you get back here by dawn.
5: Me savvy. Adios. Get him out, scout.
3: Steady, Silver.
2: Thanks, man. Here's that note you wanted.
3: Good. Some of the people I talked to may not know who I am.
2: John signed it himself. All his patients know his handwriting.
3: Stay in your cabin, Mrs. Baker. Keep a sharp lookout.
2: We won't stand a chance if Brandt changes his mind and decides to come before dawn.
3: Well, Brandt is pretty confident he won't change. We've got to be ready for him by dawn. I'll try to bring as many men as I can, and so will the others.
2: Oh, heaven bless you, masked men. Be careful.
3: Right. Goodbye. Come on, Silver.
2: Adios.
3: Adios. Settlers are widely scattered. We'll have to cover a lot of ground. Faster, Silver. Faster.
0: The three riders galloped at full speed, covering the land around Rio Santos. Time after time, they stopped at small shacks.
7: 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The Lone Ranger is going to fight against Brandt.
6: Lone Ranger? Well, let me get my horse.
0: Time after time, calling on all the people Dr. Baker had befriended.
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10: It ain't dawn yet, Brandt.
6: I want to get there as soon as the sun pokes above the horizon. I said dawn. I don't mean any later.
8: I hope that mask...
6: Plenty of scares a rabbit beating a snake. Let me get 50 with this. Every one of them two gunmen.
8: The Lone Ranger shoots mighty straight.
6: So do we. 50 against 3. 4, counting Loring.
8: Well, maybe you got more help.
6: From where?
8: Well, Baker helped a lot of poor people.
6: Savvy this, Plenty. I've been running things around here for years. There's nobody will dare to buck up against me. I beat him down too long. It won't take more than 10 minutes to wipe more lad.
8: What about the woman?
6: Mrs. Baker? We'll leave her alone. But if she gets in the way of a stray bullet, that's just too bad.
10: What's the scheme, boss?
6: I told you already. We stop near the cabin. We spread all around it. We call up close, and then we start shooting. We keep on shooting till there's nobody left alive to fight back at us. Kido?
10: Yeah, we savvy. I reckon we'll be there mighty soon, Brandt. The sky is getting light in the east.
2: Getting light in the east, John. Dawn isn't very far away.
4: No, May. We have 25 men so far. I brought 10 and the Indian brought 15.
1: Yeah, spread all around.
4: Yeah, a circle around the cabin.
2: Tonto, is there any sign of a masked man yet? You watch in the west?
5: It get lighter now. Me watch, but me not see him.
1: He had a long way to travel. He must be leading a group of them back here.
4: Yeah, this horse is fast. He's probably picking them up as he comes.
1: Well, there may still be time. Brandt hasn't shown up yet.
5: That right?
2: No. No, look, you're wrong.
4: What's that?
2: Look, out the window.
11: Oh, over. Over, boys. All right, let's get up the horses. I think they're just ready to start.
1: Men, Brandt. Tell the men to get ready.
6: Looks like Doug got some help, huh?
12: Yeah, we'll beat him easy. There's about 20 of them. Hark to that. It's Curly Brandt. He's whistling.
6: Peter, that means all the boys are in position. Baker! Doc Baker!
13: I hear you, Brandt.
6: Where's the Lone Ranger? You don't answer, huh? Reckon he rode off and left you.
13: We're ready for you, Brandt.
6: Ready for me, are you? All right, Doc. I told you to get out. You stayed. Now you'll stay 6 feet under, all of you. We got you surrounded. You see this gun I'm holding in my hand? As soon as I pull trigger, my boys start shooting. So you better start praying.
12: Let's go, Brandt.
6: Yeah. All right, here we go. What the? Let me give the signal.
1: Brandt, look behind us.
6: What? That's your Lone Ranger. He's got 20 men with him.
0: Yes, the Lone Ranger galloping out of the west. Silver led the way, and behind the masked man poured the downtrodden ranchers and homesteaders of Rio Santos. For the first time, they were united against their enemy, united under the leadership of the Lone Ranger to help their friend.
14: We're fighting for Dr. Baker! Follow me!
0: And follow him they did. Brant and his gunmen were caught between two fires. Guns blazed at them from the cabin, and behind them roared the guns of the Lone Ranger and his men. Brant was the first to crack.
15: Stop shooting! Stop shooting! You got us! We give up!

0: Ranch, you and Flynn and your gang are all roped together. By rights, some of you should hang. But the masked man said something to Doc Baker about that before he left.
1: Yeah, he isn't get us over with.
2: No, I don't want to hang. I'm a poor man. And
3: Flinner, you're neither poor nor are you worthy of the title of doctor. You'll never practice medicine again.
2: No, sir. Never again. Anything you say.
3: And as for you, Brand, you and your gunman, we're taking the Lone Ranger's advice. You'll be tried in a court of law, and the sentence of that court will stand. Rio Santos is through with you and your kind forever. We're free. We're going to stay that way.
4: Yippee! Doc Baker for mayor! Hey!
3: Wait a minute. I'm a doctor. I'm going to keep on being a doctor. But how about Loring here? He's your mayor. He'll make a good one, too.
0: Well, Doc, with you to keep us well, I think I'll have an easy time running this town.
5: Amen to that. But I'd like to ask something, too. Look yonder on that ridge. See them? Lone Ranger and Tonto.
0: Well, yes.
5: They're the ones who saved us. We owe them everything. How about a cheer for the Lone Ranger?
4: Hey!

Silver! Hoy! A fiery horse with the speed of light, a cloud of dust, and a hearty hi-yo, Silver! The Lone Ranger!

0: With his faithful Indian companion Tonto, the masked rider of the plains led the fight for law and order in the early western United States. The stories of his strength and courage, his daring and resourcefulness have come down to us through the generations, and nowhere in the pages of history can one find a greater champion of justice. Return with us now to those thrilling days of yesteryear. From out of the past come the thundering hoofbeats of the great horse, Silver. The Lone Ranger rides again.
1: Come on, Silver. We're heading for Grant County. El Silver! Forward!
0: Caleb West, who for many years had been the sheriff in Grant County, saw defeat stare him in the face. He came home raging at the injustice of the coming election. He kicked the door closed in back of him and...
2: Now I got it.
3: Oh, Caleb, what in the world come over you?
2: I got the true facts. I know the whole story at last. Of all the ornery tricks, this beats them all.
3: Paul, wait a minute. Wait a minute before you start throwing things around.
4: Betsy has something to tell you.
3: Yes, Paul. I saw Hank Frisbee today. He told me a few things.
2: I know what he told you. He told you that when the election comes off on Friday, your pa will be an ex-sheriff. He told you that Zeke Ramsey will be the new sheriff and that everyone's betting 3-1 on Zeke.
3: Paul, will you please listen to me for just a minute?
2: Listen for what? I know the truth of it. 50 men came into town today. 50 men from all parts of the county. Crooks and renegades. Men that'll vote for Zeke Ramsey. That's what his scheme has been all along. There'll be 50 more tomorrow. 100 outlaws all here to vote for Zeke Ramsey.
4: Where'd you hear that, Caleb?
2: Everyone's talking about it. Ramsey's had riders out in the range to round up these sneaking polecats.
4: But if they're crooks, can't you do something about them?
2: What should it do? By the time I got proof against them, the election be over. I can't jail more than 3 at a time. Jail won't hold them.
3: Pa.
2: What's more, Ramsey's paying them for their vote.
3: Pa. Hank Frisbee isn't betting against you.
2: What? Well, then he's crazy. It's the first time in his life that Frisbee's judged wrong. If he thinks I've got a chance of being reelected...
4: Maybe all these newcomers won't be allowed to vote.
2: They'll vote, all right. They'll come in with plenty of proof that they lived in the county long enough to vote.
3: But let me tell you, Paul. Hank Frisbee met an Indian named Tonto.
2: Name's familiar. Has he ever been in my jail?
3: Of course not. He's the friend of the Lone Ranger.
2: The what? The Lone Ranger? Great day. If he comes here... Oh, why am I getting so hopeful? Not even the Lone Ranger can help now.
3: And why can't he?
2: Oh, if there was a handful of crooks, he might drive them out. But the mess of snakes that Ramsey's brought in will just laugh at the Lone Ranger and tell him to go fly a kite.
4: Well, you are in a state.
2: Anyhow, how's Tonto going to get word to the Lone Ranger? How do we know the Lone Ranger will come here anyway?
3: All I know is that Hank Frisbee isn't the man to miss the chance to win a bet. If he felt as you do, he'd have every dime he could get hold of down on Zeke Ramsey. And Hank isn't betting.
5: Hey, look, West, I want a few words with you.
3: Zeke Ramsey.
2: Ramsey, you got a lot of nerve busting in here this way.
5: When I've got business to take care of, I can't waste time with formalities like knocking on doors. What's this I hear about you and Lone Ranger?
2: I don't know what you heard, but I can tell you one thing right
5: yeah,
2: now.
5: You're trying to get his help in the election.
2: I'll do nothing of the sort. Worst I heard of him was just now when Betsy said that Hank Frisbee...
5: Frisbee, yes, that's the one. I never did like that critter.
2: I reckon he feels the same about you. What's more, the fact that you don't like him makes him the right kind of a man.
5: I came here to tell you just one thing, West, that's all. If this Lone Ranger's a friend of yours, you keep him out of town.
2: Ramsey, I never saw the Lone Ranger.
5: You heard what I said. If he comes here, you wish he hadn't. There's a lot of men around town right now that would sure like to meet up with him. Fact is, I can't think of a more unhealthy place for a man than this town is for the Lone Ranger.
6: Hey, Caleb, Hank!
5: I should have closed that door when I came in.
3: Oh, Hank, Zeke was just saying...
6: Zeke Ramsey! I'm glad you're here. I'm downright glad you're here, because I've come to bring good news to Caleb West. I've decided to put some bets down on the election.
2: What?
5: Well, it's about time you woke up, Frisbee.
6: Oh, it's not you I'm betting on, you ornery polecat. It's Caleb West. I'm taking all the bets that I can get.
2: Hank Frisbee, you're local.
6: Loco, my eye. He's here. Didn't Betsy tell you?
2: Who?
3: Oh, Hank, I...
5: You mean that Lone Ranger?
6: You're doggone right. Tonto found him. Tonto told him about the way things was going here, and the Lone Ranger said he'd look into the election.
5: So the Lone Ranger's here, huh? Well, I wouldn't miss this for anything. I'm going over to the cafe and see what happens when my friends hear about it.
6: Crackety, Caleb, this is fine. Now we got nothing to worry about. Now everything will be all right.
2: Frisbee, you're a fool.
6: What?
2: You shouldn't have done it.
6: Send for him?
2: Right.
6: Well, why not? Something had to be done, Caleb.
2: And you sure done it.
6: Zeke Ramsey would have won the election in a walk. He's got enough crooks to elect him.
2: And he'll still have enough crooks to elect him, even with the Lone Ranger here.
6: Maybe not. He stopped at my place and asked questions and then headed for the center of town.
2: Where you'll be shot. Those crooks will find some way to shoot him and call it self-defense.
6: But Caleb, he met situations before. He's met odds.
2: Odds? Sure he's met odds. Odds of 5-1, maybe 10-1. But you short-sighted old galoot, if he tackles things here, he's got odds of 100-1. Not even the Lone Ranger can stand up against odds like that.
6: But, golly, Caleb, you think you done wrong?
2: I know it. There ain't but one way to right what you've done. I hope I'm not too late.
4: Caleb, where are you going?
2: To the cafe. Pass me my gun belt, Betsy.
4: But
2: do
4: Paul...
2: what you're told. Maybe Ramsey will be elected, but I'm the sheriff right now. My guns, Betsy.
3: Yes, Pa. Here you are.
4: What are you going to do?
2: Come on, Hank. You're a special deputy for tonight.
4: Caleb, supper's most ready. Sit down and eat first.
2: Not now. Later on, maybe. If something doesn't happen to wreck my appetite.
4: The only time you can't eat is when you're going to do some shooting.
2: That's just what I mean.
6: Doggone, Caleb. I never thought I was making such a mistake.

0: While Caleb West and Hank Frisbee headed for the center of town where the cafe was ablaze with lights, the Lone Ranger and Tonto dismounted at the hitch rack.
1: You'll find most of the men Frisbee told us about in the cafe. I'll look them over, Tonto.
2: Plenty bad bunch there. Renegade of all kinds.
1: We'll see.
3: He's coming in, boys!
2: Fellow on watch for you.
1: So it seems. Well, what's the matter? Well, let me interrupt your poker games. We've had a dusty ride. We're thirsty. Barkeep, we want something to drink.
4: No, we don't. Redskins. Well, Injuns ain't supposed to be in here.
1: Two glasses of milk. You can keep the change.
4: Yes, sir. You better get while you got the chance.
1: I'm looking for Zeke Ramsey.
4: He's not here now.
1: I want to speak to Zeke Ramsey.
4: None of these men will answer you. They're all his friends. Here's the milk. Now will you drink it and get? I don't want shooting in here.
1: Isn't that Lefty Mercer, the horse thief? Red Hawkins? He shoots men in the back.
4: Now look here. The law's got no proof against anyone here. You're just stirring up troubles you can't handle.
1: These are Ramsey's friends. He's no man to be the sheriff.
4: Can't you tell by the way they're all sitting and waiting that as soon as you make it past your gun, there'll be a score or more of shots all fired at you?
1: I wonder who's going to be the first to go for a gun.
4: As soon as Ramsey gets here, things will start. Now go on away. Ramsey's just come in.
1: Oh, so that's Ramsey.
4: You won't have a chance.
1: Here, I want you to hold these, bartender.
4: Your shooting irons?
1: That's one way to avoid a shooting in here.
5: You. You're the one they call the Lone Ranger.
1: That's right, Ramsey. I came here to advise you not to try being sheriff.
5: Where's your guns?
4: Hey, you left them with me, Zeke. Here they are.
1: You see, Ramsey, if I had them, someone might want to try to draw against me. And someone might get hurt. You wouldn't want one of your friends to shoot me, would you?
5: Trying to be slick, eh?
1: And you wouldn't want one or two of your friends to be shot.
5: You're calling my friends gunslingers?
1: Well?
5: That's an insult.
1: Oh?
5: It's an insult, and I won't take it. You don't want to say it with guns, then try fists. I'll...
1: You just missed, Zeke.
5: Or you...
6: Now try this.
4: Doggone. Knock him back 10 feet.
1: Sorry I had to hit so hard, Zeke. It had to be decisive. I suppose you plan to mix it and have your pals join in.
4: He can't hear you. He's out cold. Now take these guns and travel. When he comes conscious, he'll shoot.
1: Before I go, I want to leave word with you men. A lot of you belong in jail. And if you haven't lived in this county, you can't vote here. You vote illegally,
7: you
1: we'll
7: get
1: be...
7: your hands up.
8: Me fix him.
1: Wait, Tonto, that's the sheriff.
8: You put gun down.
9: I know your life.
4: He knows what he's doing, Tonto.
1: You must be Caleb West.
9: That's my name, mister. Keep your hands away from your hips. Where's your guns?
4: I got them here, Sheriff.
2: Now, what this mean?
4: Never mind, Tonto. I made a mistake, that's all.
9: I ain't take your shooting irons. Hang on to them till we get to the lockup.
1: What's the charge against me, Sheriff?
9: You'll find out soon enough. The time being, I'm jailing you on suspicion. Strength of that mask. Now get going.
4: I've been telling him that right along.
9: That's it, Caleb. Jump the critter. You keep your mouth shut.
4: Hey, what's happened to Zeke Ramsey? He come out second best in a row, that's all.
9: Never mind Zeke or anyone else. Just keep an eye on that Indian. He's going to jail, too. Now, both of you, march. Go on.
4: Golly, what's come over Caleb arresting the Lone Ranger? Red, I never would have figured he'd to do that.
10: I don't know, bartender. I got to see about Zeke. He's coming, too. Oh, now, take it easy, Zeke. You had a hard fall.
5: Who is that? I remember.
10: Lone Ranger.
5: I tripped. Never would have got me if I hadn't lost my balance.
10: Sure, we savvy all that. Here, give me a hand with him, Lefty. We'll put him on a chair.
5: All right, Red. I'm all right. Where'd he go?
10: Caleb West and Hank Frisbee came and they took him to jail.
5: To jail? Why?
10: Well, search me.
5: Lone Ranger in jail?
10: Yep.
5: Now?
10: Well, he just left here with Caleb and Hank holding guns on him. I can't figure the play. It's got me stopped, Zeke. The Lone Ranger started to tell us we'd bust the law if we voted without having lived in the county. Caleb came in before he got done speaking.
5: I've got to know what Caleb and Frisbee and the masked man are up to. Red, you know the layout of the jail. Shove over there and find a place where you can hear what's said. Let me know.

0: was sometime later the same evening when Red rejoined Zeke Ramsey in the cafe.
1: Well, I found a place near an open window where I could hear the talk inside the jail. Caleb West explained why he put the Lone Ranger and Tonto in there.
2: Well, go on, Red. Why did he?
1: He didn't want the Lone Ranger to get killed just for the sake of the election. He said that Hank Frisbee should never have sent for him in the first place.
2: How'd Hank reach him?
1: Oh, Hank met that engine, and the engine sent smoke signals or something. I reckon the Lone Ranger wasn't far away.
2: Go on.
1: I sure am sorry Caleb did it. I've got a lot to settle with that Lone Ranger. I did 3 years in jail once on account of him.
2: Plenty of the boys have a score to settle.
1: Yeah, I know.
2: Did you find out what the Lone Ranger planned to do?
1: Well, he told Caleb and Hank Frisbee that he thought he'd come and see who was here.
2: Yeah?
1: He said that he knew plenty of us as cutthroats and figured that we'd clear out if we was told we'd be jailed for voting illegal.
2: That's a good one. With me, the new sheriff, who'd do the jailing?
1: And then Caleb said that he'd bet his shirt the Lone Ranger had more than that in his mind. He wished he knew what.
2: So do I.
1: And Caleb told the masked man he could go free if he'd promise to leave the county before sunup. Well, he wouldn't promise, so he used to stay in jail.
2: Oh, no, he's not.
1: Huh?
2: Red gets some of the boys, 15 or 20 of them. We got business to take care of.
1: Well, what do you mean?
2: I've got a score to settle, too. My jaw still aches. Tonight, the Lone Ranger's going to bust out of jail. And some law-respecting men are going to see him and shoot him as an escaping crook. If you know what I mean.
1: You mean bust out? We bust him out, then shoot him?
2: Ask the boys if they'd like to join the party.
1: For the chance to shoot the Lone Ranger? They'll all be in with us. Zeke, you're a slick one. Wait till I tell the boys that tonight we shoot the Lone Ranger.
0: The curtain falls on the first act of our Lone Ranger's drama. Before the next exciting scenes, please permit us to pause for just a few moments.

0: Now to continue our story. It was some time after midnight. The Lone Ranger and Tonto were in jail, speaking in low voices.
1: We can break out of here, Tonto, without too much trouble.
2: That's right.
1: Now we know the sort of men we have to deal with. I think we can handle them.
2: There are plenty of them.
1: Not too many to fight, but there are other ways. As soon as we're sure everyone's in bed, we'll leave here. As far as Caleb West knows, we'll be gone for good.
2: Well, him wonder why you take trouble to break out. Him plenty willing to let us go.
1: I couldn't promise him that we'd leave town.
2: Oh.
1: Hello. You hear that?
2: Oh.
1: Sounded like silver. It is silver.
2: Huh.
1: Caleb left both horses right behind the jail. There's a saddle shed there.
2: Something bothers him.
1: Tonto, someone is trying to get silver. He's fighting.
3: Be still, you kind, side horse.
2: One of the fellas in cafe.
1: Yes, it's Red.
3: Throw a rope on him.
1: That's another of the crooks. Otto, we're leaving here right now.
4: Come on, boys. We got to work fast now. Those horses will stir things up. Hey there, you inside the jail. We've come to let you go.
1: Seek Ramsey.
4: Shoot the lock.
5: Right.
4: Yeah, that didn't do it. Try a couple more.
1: Otto, Caleb West still has our guns.
2: Why, Zeke let us out of jail.
1: Because he wants to help us.
6: All right, both of you, get your hands up.
1: What do you want?
6: Come on, you're leaving here.
1: What are you doing to our horses?
6: Nothing. The boys are trying to saddle them. They might as well try to saddle a bolt of grease lightning. You'll saddle them yourselves.
1: Why?
6: So as you won't get shot. That ain't reason enough. I'll tell you that you're riding away from here and right away.
1: All right. Come on, Dotto. We'll saddle up.
4: All right, Red. Never mind the horses. These two will saddle them.
5: Well, I'm glad to hear that.
7: Steady there, Silver, old boy. Steady. All right, big fella.
6: Get over there now and slap the leather on those two critters.
5: Yeah, those two bucks of horse flesh are like fighting wildcats.
6: Stand clear of the mask, man will settle him.
5: I'd like to have a look beneath that there mask.
6: Yeah, too dark to make him out. Anyhow, he's got to leave here with a mask on, Savvy.
5: Hi, Savvy.
6: You boys keep an eye on him. See they don't waste any time getting ready.
8: Red, I want a word with you.
5: Sure.
8: Step over here outside the shed.
5: What's the matter?
8: Are the boys on the watch in case Caleb or one of his friends shows up?
5: Oh, sure.
8: They'll let us know, won't they?
5: Of course they will, Zeke.
8: Good enough. Wouldn't do for us to tell about the Lone Ranger busting out of jail and have some of the town's substantial citizens see us take him out.
5: Yeah. One thing, Zeke.
8: Huh?
5: Those bullets we used to smash the door with. The Lone Ranger didn't have a gun.
8: I'll fix that. I've got a shooting iron here. I made sure the bullets are all fired and the cartridge is empty. I'll give him the weapon. It can be found on him when he's picked up.
5: What if he won't take it?
8: Won't be no trouble to stick it under his shirt after we've drilled him.
5: Good.
8: As for the lock on the door, we'll shoot that some more so as it can't be told which side the bullets came from.
3: They're saddled up now, Zeke.
6: All right.
5: Zeke, you sure think of everything.
8: Come on, get your shooting irons ready.
5: Right.
6: Well, where do we ride?
8: I don't care where you ride, mister, so long as you ride. I don't want to see you killed. Might reflect on my election, you savvy.
1: Do you think Caleb West would kill us?
8: No, but there's been talk around town. Some of the men that are here now are men that pack a grudge against you.
1: Yes, I know it.
8: I wouldn't want them to get in bad with the citizens by stringing you up, savvy?
1: Oh, this group of yours looks more like a necktie party than a group of rescuers.
8: There's no call to make a remark like that. I'm helping you.
1: Oh?
8: Now you can mount up. You too, Redskin.
1: Steady, get up. I guess I should thank you, huh, Zeke?
8: Oh, that's all right.
1: Otto, you thank Zeke's friend, Red. You're on the level. I owe you an apology, Zeke.
8: Forget it.
1: Will you shake hands?
8: Huh? Shake hands?
1: You claim to be helping me escape a lynch mob. I should be grateful.
8: Oh, yeah. Sure, sure. I'll shake hands.
2: Me shake hands with Red, huh? You shake?
5: Why? I guess so.
1: Now then, come on.
9: Hey, you come.

0: I'll get square with you for this. You wait. You just wait.
1: You'll have to travel a long way to get me, Zeke. Now get on. Your men aren't with you now.
2: You come to end a ride, too.
3: Oh, I can hardly stand up.
1: You walk fast, you'll get back to town by daybreak. You can tell the sheriff that the prisoner's escaped. I won't insist that you tell how you broke us out of jail.
2: Oh, my legs hurt all over.
1: Maybe you're not used to riding a good horse.
2: Leg hurt plenty worse after long walk back to town.
0: My day will come.
1: Keep account, Zeke. This is 2 scores you owe me.
0: You just come back, that's all. You dare show your face in town again.
1: Maybe I won't need to. But if I do, Zeke, you won't do anything about it. Now, have a nice walk home. It's uphill all the way. Come on, Dotto.
2: Get him up, Scout.
1: Come on, Silver.
3: You got me into this, Zeke Ramsey. You and your slick ideas.
0: How'd I know he'd savvy what we had in mind?
3: Yeah, it's 10 miles or more back.
0: Yeah, near 15. The masked man rode us a long ways.
3: Yeah, I'll never make it.
0: You've got to make it. The Lone Ranger figured on us not making it. He figured on keeping us from reaching town in time to line up the men we're expecting for the election.
3: So that's it. Hanging all we played right into his hand.
0: Yeah, I know.
3: He wanted nothing more than a chance to haul you and me away from town.
0: We got to have those 50 votes from the men that are due to get in town tomorrow.
3: Yeah, my feet will be murdering me when we get there.
0: Come on.
3: Well, these boots wasn't made for walking.
0: Got to keep going.
3: Yeah, we'll be lucky to reach town by noon instead of daybreak. Yeah,
0: just wait. As soon as I'm sheriff, I'll have a posse scour the whole country to find that masked man. Just let me see him once more. That's all I ask. Just let me see him.

0: following day brought more than 20 of additional men into town, all of whom were met by Zeke and Red and instructed as to the way they were to vote on the following day. Headquarters was in the cafe.
1: Well, that's the last of them, Red. Guess we're all fixed now.
2: Yeah, I hope so. Well, I'm going upstairs in my room and turn in. I'm tuckered out. Ooh, my feet are killing me. I'll bet the Lone Ranger made us walk 20 miles to get back home.
3: Ramsey, those new men you talked to are buying drinks plenty fast.
1: Well, what of it?
3: You still aim to pay for all they want?
1: I told you to charge it all to me.
3: You drawed the last of your cash from the bank, didn't you?
1: What business that of yours?
3: I just want to make sure you got money left to pay me, that's all.
1: Here, take this.
3: Right. Thanks.
1: This election's going to take every dime I got, Red.
2: Yeah, but it'll be worth it. As soon as you're the sheriff, we'll get rich quick, and plenty rich at that.
1: I don't see how anything can interfere now.
2: Well, you're all set, Zeke. I counted up.
1: It would have been a narrow squeak if those extra men hadn't come
2: in. Hey, look. Here comes Hank Frisbee and Caleb.
1: Yeah, I see him. Sit down again, Red. This'll be good. Hey there, Frisbee. West.
4: So you're still having your ornery pack of cutthroats, has he?
1: One thing's sure, West. When I'm the sheriff, my prisoners won't bust out of jail like yours did last
4: night.
1: When
4: I get around to it, I'll investigate that jailbreak.
1: Well, you better do it fast, then. Tomorrow, this time, I'll be the sheriff.
5: You don't have any cash to bet on that, do you?
1: Frisbee, are you still betting on Caleb?
5: Money talks, Ramsey.
1: Well, if I had cash, I'd cover you.
5: Well, I'll tell you what. I never did like you. And if you're the sheriff, this year town won't be fit for me to live in. I'll bet my ranch against yours.
1: Yeah?
4: Hank, don't go so far, you doggone fool.
5: Mind your own business, Caleb. What do you say, Ramsey? And the loser leaves the county.
1: I'll take that bet. I can use your ranch.
5: Done. Shake.
4: Maybe Zeke don't like to shake hands now.
1: What do you mean by that?
4: I heard that you shook hands last night.
1: What? Where'd you hear that?
4: Oh, I heard it.
1: West, did that masked man come back, did he?
4: Thunderation, what's biting you, Ramsey? I haven't seen a masked man since yesterday, when I locked one in the jail. But there's a tall gent at my house who's waiting there to meet someone. He seems to know about the Lone Ranger.
1: What's he doing at your house?
5: Set yourself down again. Take it easy. He'll be here in a little while.
4: He will. Sure he will. He's got something big up his sleeve.
5: Caleb, there he is right now.
4: So he is.
1: So he's a friend of the Lone Ranger, huh? Well, a friend of the Lone Ranger is an enemy of mine.
2: Now, Zeke, you're tired out. Don't start things tonight.
1: Shut up, Red. Come on over there. I'll ask a few questions. Maybe he knows where I can find that masked man. As soon as I'm sheriff, I'm having a special posse hunt him down. Stand aside, boys. I crave words with this stranger. You, where are you from?
6: I don't see it's any of your business.
1: You know the Lone Ranger, don't you?
6: Maybe I do. What about it?
1: He done me a dirty trick.
6: Can't believe that. Maybe you're Zeke Ramsey, eh?
1: That's my name, stranger. What's so funny?
6: You had a long walk last night, didn't you?
1: So you heard about it, eh? Well, where is the Lone Ranger now?
6: Ramsey, I don't like your style.
1: Well, ain't that too doggone bad? You don't like my style, eh?
6: I wouldn't stay in your town if I didn't have some...
1: I'll ask a few questions. Maybe he knows where I can find that masked man. As soon as I'm sheriff, I'm having a special posse hunt him down. Stand aside, boys. I crave words with this stranger. You, where are you from?
6: I don't see it's any of your business.
1: You know the Lone Ranger, don't you?
6: Maybe I do. What about it?
1: He done me a dirty trick.
6: Can't believe that. Maybe you're Zeke Ramsey, eh?
1: That's my name, stranger. What's so funny?
6: You had a long walk last night, didn't you?
1: So you heard about it, eh? Well, where is the Lone Ranger now?
6: Ramsey, I don't like your style.
1: Well, ain't that too doggone bad? You don't like my

0: Where is the Lone Ranger now?
1: Ramsey, I don't like your style.
0: Well, ain't that too doggone bad? You don't like my style, eh?
1: I wouldn't stay in your town if I didn't have some business here. Bartender, where can I find Mr. Sidney?
2: He's in the bank during the day.
0: You listen to me.
1: Take your hands off me, Ramsey.
0: Don't turn your back when I'm talking to you, then.
3: Now, Zeke, you better not mix it tonight. You ain't in good condition.
1: Bartender, isn't Sidney the man who takes care of finance and gold claims?
2: Yeah, but you better not...
1: It'd be a good idea to talk to him before I do anything.
0: Concern it all, turn around here.
1: Ramsey, you were warned to keep your hands off me.
0: Yeah, what do you plan to do about it? You don't even pack a gun.
1: No, and I have a package in my hands. But I wouldn't advise you to start anything.
3: Zeke, let's just forget the whole thing.
0: A friend of the Lone Rangers and an enemy of mine. Now, here's something to start with.
4: Zeke, you knocked your gun.
3: He looks like he was knocked out.
0: That'll do for a starter.
5: Zeke, you shouldn't have done that. He had that heavy package in his hand.
3: Hey, this year's busted open. It's gold ore.
0: Gold ore?
3: Hey, let me see. Hey,
4: great day. He said he had a claim or something like that.
3: Look at it. Rich ore at that.
4: Hey, here's a map. Hey, this place is right near Three Rivers. I know that section of country.
6: Hey, stand aside. Let me see. Hey.
3: Why, it is gold ore. There's gold near Three Rivers.
5: No claim mistakes.
3: I'm going to stake my claim.
6: Me too.
0: Hey, boys, now hold on. Wait.
3: Zeke, this can't wait. It's more important than election. I'm leaving right now.
0: Wait, wait, you doggone crooks. You got paid by me. You can't leave now.
6: You try and stop us from leaving.
4: Yeah. Zeke, it's a good thing I got my pay in advance. It looks like all your friends are riding out on
0: you. Come back here. Come back. You got to stay till you cast your vote.
6: Zeke, I'll see you some other time. Gold is gold. Come on.
5: Well, Zeke, now where's all them crooks that was going to put you in office?
0: Boy, this dirty double-crossing.
3: Looks to me like they ride hard all night and most of tomorrow to get to Three Rivers. Won't they be sore when they find there's no gold there?
0: Serve them right. No gold.
3: Shucks. Whoever said there was? They jumped to conclusions, like folks most always do where gold's concerned.
5: All the stranger wanted to do was return the gold ore to Mr. Sidney. You see, he was barred from Mr. Sidney in the first place.
0: The stranger.
7: Hello, Zeke.
0: You, the Lone Ranger.
7: My mask is back on. You didn't recognize my voice, did you?
0: You done this. You tricked my men. You sent all of them away from here.
3: And now you can clear out, too. Or do you want to wait till election is over and you know for sure that Caleb is reelected?
0: Tricked at every turn.
5: You couldn't have knocked him down if he hadn't let you, so as he could drop that package. Here you are, mister. Reckon these guns belong to you.
7: Thanks, Caleb. I'll have to carry them in this belt till I get back to Tonto and get my own clothes.
0: I'll get you. You wait. I'll get you someday.
7: Try it, Zeke. Anytime you feel like another all-night walk.
3: Zeke, the Lone Ranger's licked you at every turn. And Caleb has the election already won. Yippee! Caleb, you old fool. Now ain't you glad I sent for the Lone Ranger?

This is Marie Green. This V-disc we've made for you is a little out of the ordinary because all we did was just sort of get together and take off our shoes, relax, and try to create one of those soft, mellow moods. Singing with me on this record is a fellow we discovered here on V-discs. His name is Joe Dosh. It's the first record he's ever made, and I hope you'll like him as much as all of us do. Oh, yes, the name of the song? Well, it's easy to remember. Your sweet expressions

Your smile so pretty and words so witty. 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

there'll be a jubilee. 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Your man and my man too will be coming home to stay. 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Oh, say, what a gay time. 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Brothers and sisters, listen to me about the great day coming and that jubilee. 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
2: And so, our two stars, Humphrey Bogart and Lauren Bacall, have brought to a close our latest Bold Venture story. Special music was composed and conducted by David Rose. May we invite you to listen again next week at this time for another exciting adventure starring Humphrey Bogart and Lauren Bacall together in Bold Venture.

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And I'm still trying to saw that old bass.

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1: Bye.

I love a pirate.

0: do you know what day this is?
1: Certainly, Amos. It's Tuesday.
0: That's right, and Tuesday means we're on the air for Triple Action Rinso.
2: Yes, sir. Rinso, the soap that gets clothes Rinso white and Rinso bright, brings you the Amos and Andy Show. A full half hour of entertainment with all the Amos and Andy characters, plus Lud Gluskin and his orchestra.

0: all like to receive letters, and the Kingfish's wife is no different from anyone else. The morning mail brought a letter to the Kingfish's home.
1: George, ain't that a wonderful letter? My sister in Philadelphia is inviting me to come over there right away and spend the entire summer with her.
2: Yeah, the United States Mail is a great institution. They do a lot of good in this world. Just think, for 3 cents, something wonderful like this happens. Where can you get a bargain like that?
0: On the mailman's second round this afternoon, he dropped another letter at the home of the Kingfish.
1: George, I just got a letter from my brother Alonzo, who lives in North Carolina. He's coming up here and wants to spend the summer here at the house.
2: The quicker the government closes up the United States Mail, the better off everybody going to be. All the mail is used for is to defraud us innocent people with a lot of crazy relatives.
1: Oh, what you talking about? What you talking about? You ain't never met my brother Alonzo.
2: And I'm going to let you in on a little secret. I ain't never going to meet your brother Alonzo neither. He ain't coming up here and mess around with me. I don't want to meet
1: him. Oh, now listen, George. Alonzo needs a vacation. His wife's going away and he's sending his two boys away to summer camp.
2: Is that the place that they told you about that they sent them last year with a high barbed wire fence and the armed guard walking around?
1: I wish you wouldn't be so silly. He'll be good company for you. He plays tennis, golf, handball, and I'll be away all summer.
2: Yeah, well, why has he got to come up here and spoil it just because I got a lucky break with you going away?
1: What's that?
2: I mean, a lucky break with you getting a vacation.
1: All right, then. We'll just forget Alonzo.
2: Well, thanks for them kind words.
1: Well, I'm leaving tomorrow, and while I'm over in Philadelphia with my sister for the summer, there's a little matter of money I want to talk to you about.
2: Well, now, I'm glad you brung that up, honey. The best way to handle it is just to send me whatever you can. That's it. Well, in 1 hour from now, I'll go home and take my wife to the train. I'll be a happy man this summer. Oh, me. Come in. How you do? Something I can do for you?
3: Oh, maybe you can help me. I'm a little balled up here on my directions.
2: What you looking for?
3: I'm looking for the Utopia Rest Home.
2: Utopia Rest Home. That name is familiar. Utopia. Let me look in the telephone book here.
3: I think it's well known. According to the letter, they got quite a few patients there, and I'm anxious to get in and start my rest.
2: Let me see here. Utopia. Y-O-Utopia. Ought to be in here somewhere.
3: Yeah, they ought to have a phone. They're certainly charging me enough to stay there.
2: Yeah, what they charging you?
3: Well, I'm staying there till September. I just want to be nice and quiet, and as I explained to them, I'm getting a legacy of $1,500 at the end of the summer, and they are taking half of it, $750.
2: Utopia. Excuse me for protruding, stranger, but you said something about having trouble with your leg. They're going to give you $1,500. What was that mess?
3: I get $1,500 in cash, and I'm paying them half of it.
2: Mm-hmm. Oh, I know where that rest home is now. It's over here about 6 blocks. You can't miss the place. They're excavating on one side with a steam shovel, and on the other side of the home, they're putting up some steel construction. The riveters is working this summer.
3: Sure enough.
2: Yeah, and as soon as you turn this next corner, you will hear where the place is. Yeah, if you want to ride over there in the subway, the subway passes right under the home, goes through a couple of the rooms there. You get it.
3: Well, that don't sound very restful, does it?
2: It don't? Well, I didn't want to say nothing against the rest home, because I was running the rest home myself. What is your trouble?
3: Just very nervous. What's the name of your home?
2: The Stevens Very Nervous Rest Home. Of course, the trouble with my place is that it's quiet there. That's the big trouble. I'm Dr. Stevens, the head neurologist over there. I've been a neurologist in some of the biggest clinics in the country. Cured a lot of patients of Mayo Brothers.
3: How about John Hopkins?
2: Cured him, too. He was there 2 weeks.
3: Well, my name is Roger Simpkins, Doctor. I'd like to get in the rest home you run.
2: Well, I ain't so sure I can take you. Quite a waiting list to get into Stevens' Very Nervous Rest Home. Now, if you know somebody with influence, they might be able to get you in.
3: Well, I'm a stranger in town, and the only person I know in town is you.
2: Good enough. I'll put you at the top of the list. And I'll take you in for the same financial arrangement you got with the other place where the noise is.
3: Well, I certainly want it quiet, so, Dr. Stevens, I believe I'll make the switch. Mm. Now, my bags are still at the depot.
2: Yeah, well, now, I'll tell you what you do. You go get your bags, and you come back here, and I'll take you over to my rest home.
3: Does your service include a nurse?
2: A nurse? Oh, sure. Yeah, here you come now. Come in, Miss Brown.
4: Hi, Kingfish.
2: Miss Simpkins, shake hands with Miss Brown.
3: How do you do, Mr. Brown?
5: Same to you. Likewise.
2: Well, now, you go ahead, and I'll see you later, Miss Simpkins.
3: Thank you, and I'll be back.
5: Who was that?
2: Oh, just a fella. Andy, did you ever think of doing some good in this world? Maybe looking in history and finding somebody that you would like to copy?
5: Well, I ain't thought about nothing like that lately. Who would I copy?
2: Stand over there and let me take a look at you a minute. See who you remind me of.
5: Mm-hmm.
2: I got it. Florence Nightingale.
5: That sounds like a bird.
2: If there is such a thing as reincarnation, you are the Florence Nightingale if ever I seen one.
5: Well, I like carnations all right, if that's what you're talking about.
2: No, and the Florence Nightingale was one of the world's greatest humanitariums. Yeah.
5: Well, what is you getting at, Kingfish? Where is you anyway?
2: As you go through life, Andy, you have got to help people. Do you think you could be a male nurse?
5: Well, the male part I'm pretty sure of.
2: How about the nurses?
5: You mean like these nurses in the hospital? You mean I got to stick a hypochondriac needle in people and all that business?
2: Oh, no. This is just a nerve case. Tell you what I'm going to do now, and I'm going to be fair with you.
5: Yeah.
2: My cards has always been on the table, but now I'm going to take them off and put the right ones on there so you know what I'm talking about.
5: Yeah, what's the matter?
2: Sapphire is leaving in an hour to spend the summer with her sister. Hmm. Now, I am going to turn our home into a rest home for that man you just need to walk out of here. Now, you are going to be the male nurse, and I is Dr. Stevens. Now, he pays us $750 at the end of the summer, and I'm going to give you half of it, $250.
5: Well, that sounds fair to me, all right. Maybe you was right about those carnations. I'll be a male Florence Nightingale.
2: Yeah. You know, Andy, a strange thing, but this nursing home there reminds me of a song that the boys sing around at Lodge Hall a lot.
5: Yeah, what song is that?
2: I think it's one of the best songs I ever hear them do. It goes something like,
6: Easy, go connect them.

0: Now, Ander, we'll go into Shorter's barbershop here and borrow a white coat for you to wear so you look like a male nurse.
1: Yeah, well, let's go on in.
0: Well, hi there, Shorter.
1: How is you?
2: Well, I was doggone for that. I'm surprised. I didn't expect. What's cooking? As you get with my. I was just. Hi, fella.
0: Shorty, my wife is going away, and I was turning our place into a rest home for nerves.
2: I once went to a doctor about my nervous condition, and he told me what I needed was symphonic music.
1: Yeah.
2: He said the music would soothe me. He told me to get 25 symphonic records.
1: Oh, Jonas?
2: Yeah, and about every week or two, I'd get 4 or 5 more symphonic records. I kept buying them till I had 350.

0: No phonograph.
1: Now, look here, Charlie. Charlie, look here. If you got a white coat that'll fit Anna that you let him wear, he gonna be the male nurse.
0: Oh, yeah, I got one here that you can use, Anna.
2: Oh, that's great. I want to look like I just stepped out of an ambulance.
1: Mm. Yeah, now, Shorty, I got a mighty nice rough home if you want to spend a week or two there yourself.
0: I went to a rest home once. It was on account of my speech.
2: Yeah, what was the matter?
0: Well, I could never finish what I started to. I would start one thing and end up with. I would begin to start off with. My words didn't seem to flow out like. That is, you can't. But when I get you. But I'm cured now.

0: Come in, Amos, come in.
1: Yeah, well, what are you all dressed up in the white coat for today, ain't it?
0: Well, the Kingfisher's wife is going away, and we're going to open up a rest home.
1: Yeah, well, that's a good idea. You two fellas ought to get a lot of use out of that. You're down all the time.
0: No, no, listen. I'm going to own half of the business, and the Kingfisher's going to own half. We already got our first customer that we're going to nurse back to where he wants to be. He got legacy trouble.
1: Suppose you were nursing a man and he really gets sick, though, and busts out with a temperature of 104 one day. What is he going to do then?
0: Sell my half of the business to the Kingfish.
1: Well, I thought you two guys had done everything in the world, but I guess there's always something new for you to get into.
0: Yeah.
1: Well, hi, Kingfish.
2: Well, gentlemen.
0: How is everything, Doctor?
2: Male nurse, I want to talk to you about a new patient.
1: Yeah, well, on the way to the rest home, why don't you two stop by a doctor and get your head examined? So long, fella.
0: Now, there's an ignorant fella.
2: Look, Anna, I was going home now and take Sapphire down to the train. Now, Mr. Simpkins is the patient, you know. Yeah. He is due back here any minute, so you stall around with him for a little while I get Sapphire out. And then you take him over to my apartment and put him to bed.
0: Just put him to bed, huh?
2: Yeah, now the next... Wait a minute, that must be him now. Come in. Yeah, come in, Mr. Simpkins.
3: Well, Dr. Stevens, I've got my bags here and I'm all ready.
2: Why, Mr. Simpkins, a nervous man like you carrying those heavy bags. That ain't right, is it, male nurse?
0: No, sir. As soon as he carries them to the rest home, he can put them down.
2: Mr. Brown, you is going to carry his bags to the house.
0: Did Florence Nightingale have to do all this stuff?
2: Mr. Simpkins, I'm going to run on ahead now to the rest home myself and... Wait a minute, I'll get that. Hello?
4: George, this is Sapphire. My clothes didn't come back from the cleaners, and I can't get them till the end of morning. So I ain't leaving today. I'll have to leave tomorrow instead.
2: Yeah, but listen, I was counting on you.
4: I'm sorry, George. If you was counting on having some of the boys over tonight, you'll have to go over to Andy's place.
2: Mm-hmm, yeah. All right, goodbye.
0: What's the matter, Doctor?
2: Well, it seems that there's going to be a little change in our plans.
3: What do you mean, Doctor?
2: The patient that we thought was checking out of the rest home today done had a relapse, you see.
0: I didn't know he had a patient up there, Doctor.
2: A male nurse that happens to be a patient by the name of Sapphire.
0: Same name as your wife.
2: No, and this patient was supposed to check out for Philadelphia today.
0: Well, now, there's another coincidence. Your wife was going to Philadelphia, too.
3: Well, I don't quite understand the problem here.
0: Well, you see, Mr. Simpkins, the way I get it, there's two gals by the name of Sapphire, and they're both going to the same place. The only difference is that one of them is the doctor's wife and the other one has done had a relapse.
2: Listen, male nurse, what I'm trying to tell you is that we can't take Mr. Simpkins to the regular rest home till tomorrow. Until then, you is going to have to take him up to our rest home annex on the corner of 138th and 7th Avenue.
0: Oh, we got a rest home annex on that corner, huh? That's the same corner I lives on.
2: Male nurse, it happens to be the same place that you spent the night last night.
0: You're a little mixed up there, Doctor. I was home last night.
2: Well, anyway, Miss Simpkins, I wonder if you would step down the hall there and go into the reading room there a second and rest your nerves. I know mine is getting a little frayed here myself. I want to make a few arrangements with my male nurse here.
3: Why, certainly, Dr. Stevens. I'll wait in that room for you.
2: Yeah, I'll see you in a minute. Now, look, Andy, my wife ain't leaving for Philadelphia till tomorrow. So we got to take Mr. Simpkins up to your place for the night.
0: Well, now, wait a minute, Kingfish. There's only one bed up there, and I ain't got no place to cook food for him or nothing.
2: Oh, that's all right. You can go out and buy food for him.
0: Well, it's going to cost money, but okay.
2: Yeah, well, now I done got the man out of the office so I could get it into your thick head what I'm trying to tell you. Now, do you understand everything?
0: Yeah. All except one thing.
2: What's that?
0: How did that other gal by the name of Sapphire ever get in your apartment?

0: Rinso White and Rinso Bright. Well, friends, here's a lady who comes right out and admits she's hard to convince. Says she has to see a thing to believe it. Right, Mrs. Snyder?
1: Right, Mr. Cadell. You have to show me. And that's just what Rinso did. Rinso showed me that using the right wash day soap makes all the difference. Why, now, with Rinso in my washer, I turn out the most spanking clean, whitest, brightest wash in the neighborhood.
0: But naturally, Mrs. Snyder, Rinso has a triple action formula. Contains a special soapy-rich base, an amazing suds booster, and a marvelous grease chaser. No wonder only Rinso can claim the unanimous recommendation of the makers of 33 leading washers. Rinso means dazzling results. A wash that's... Rinso White and Rinso Bright.
2: Well, Mr. Simpkins, this is what we call a Stevens' very nervous rest home annex.
3: You mean you use this room for a rest home?
2: That's right. Say, male nurse Brown.
4: Yeah, doctor.
2: I see the last patient here didn't make the bed when he left.
4: Oh, yeah. Well, I'll fix it up.
2: Reverse the sheets on there so the dirty side will be down next to the mattress. Got to keep everything sanitary around here, Mr. Simpkins.
4: I think the best side is up now, doctor.
2: Now, Mr. Simpkins, before I leave you in care of Nurse Brown here, I'd like to give you a brief examination and see what kind of a diet to put you on.
4: All right, doctor, whatever you say.
2: All right, now let me give you a little examination here. Let's see your eyelids. Mm-hmm, got two of them, ain't you? Yeah, they close, all right. Let me feel your pulse here. 1, 2, 3. Oh, sort of a rumble pulse you got there, yeah. Nurse, I want the patient to go on a light diet.
4: How light, doctor?
2: Well, don't let it run over 35 cents a day. Okay. Now, Mr. Simpkins, Nurse Brown will be here with you on 24-hour duty.
3: You mean that he's going to be in the same room with me all the time?
2: Yeah, better than that, he's going to be in the same bed with you.
3: I never heard of that.
2: Yeah, well, just a safety measure. On real serious cases, I crawls in there, too, you see.
3: Well, I don't know if I'm going to like this arrangement.
2: Well, now, Mr. Simpkins, we feel that if a man is really sick, there's always safer to have a hospital staff right in bed with him. You see what I mean?
3: Well, what is the advantage of that?
2: Well, with Nurse Brown in bed with you, in case you want some aspirin during the night, all you got to do is nudge him.
4: Yeah, and I'll tell you what it is.
2: Mr. Simpkins, I want you to get undressed now and get in bed and start resting up. I'll stop by tomorrow and we'll switch you over to the main rest home. And Nurse Brown, I want you to take... Hey, Nurse.
4: What you want?
2: Let the patient get in bed first.
3: Come in, Dr. Stevens.
2: Yeah, well, Mr. Simpkins, now that you has been in the main rest home for a couple of days, how do you like it?
3: Much better than the annex. I had a good night's sleep last night, Doctor.
2: Yeah, well, I'm glad you moved over here. What time is it, by the way?
3: Just 12 o'clock noon.
2: Well, we'll wake up the male nurse here. hey, male nurse, wake up. Hey.
5: Hello. Oh, hi, Doctor. What you doing in your nightgown, Kingsley?
2: I've been in surgery.
5: Slept in surgery last night, huh?
2: Yeah, tell me this. Did your patient have a good night?
5: What patient? Is he still around?
2: He's in bed with you.
5: Well, good morning, Mr. Simpkins. Good morning.
3: Good morning, nurse.
2: Did the patient rest well?
5: Well, he took a bad turn in the middle of the night. If I hadn't turned with him, I'd have fell out of bed.
2: Hello?
6: Hello, George. This is Sapphire.
2: Where is you?
6: I'm at my sister's in Philadelphia, but I got some good news for you. I'm coming home. George, is you there?
2: Yeah, waiting to hear the good news. What is that?
6: I'm coming home this evening because me and my sisters have had a fight.
2: Well, now, wait a minute, Joe. Can't you patch it up? You were supposed to stay away 3 months.
6: I'll be home this evening, George, and I'll phone you from the station. Goodbye.
2: Goodbye, honey.
5: Who was that?
2: Wrong number.
5: That was the talking of the wrong number I don't ever hear.
2: Fanshawe and Simpkins, will you excuse me and male nurse Brown for a few minutes? We got to go in the other room and talk about that wrong number.
3: Oh, yes. Go right ahead, Doctor.
2: Andy, we is in trouble. Sapphire's coming home.
5: Which Sapphire is this, your wife or that other one?
2: Listen, numbskull, there's only one Sapphire. That's my wife. Now, she's coming home, and the man is here in bed.
5: Oh, well, what's we going to do, Doctor? How about you buying my share of the rest home?
2: See, I had the man to sign a contract with me, and I guarantee that he could stay here till September, and now my wife is coming back here. What in the world is we going to do? Wait a minute, there's the front door. I wonder who's at there. I'll just... Well, LaGuardia Stonewall, the lawyer. Come in.
7: Hi, fellas. Hi.
5: Yeah, maybe he can help us.
7: You know, I ain't got much time. I just dropped in to say hello, so I'm on my way to court. My brother was in a traffic accident and got a broken leg. He ought to get a lot of money out of this, too. He's suing the city of New York.
2: Well, what happened?
7: Well, it happened right in the middle of the afternoon, right up at the corner of 135th and Leonard. Everything was peaceful, and all of a sudden, a police patrol wagon swung around the corner going 40 miles an hour.
5: Did the patrol wagon hit him?
7: No, the back door flew open and he fell out.
2: Now, listen, LaGuardia, give us some advice here. We is in a jam.
7: Well, what is the fact?
2: The first fact is we is running a rest home here while my wife is away for the summer. The second fact is we has got a man patient in bed in the other room. And the third fact is my wife has done decided to come home unexpectedly tonight.
7: That third fact certainly messed the thing up, don't it?
2: Yeah.
5: Well, we want the man to stay here, but how are we going to handle Sapphire?
7: Well, boys, there's nothing like the truth. I use it every once in a while myself. It works great. Now, here, you tell her that you split the money with her, and on top of that, tell her she's doing a great thing for mankind to let the man stay here.
2: That's exactly what I'll do. I'll sell her a bill of goods on being a humanum aquarium.
7: Well, I gotta go, sir. I got a visit there. I gotta stop by the court. See, there's probate in my father's will.
5: Oh, Jonah?
7: Yeah. He left my brother $400 and my sister $750 and left my uncle $3,000 and cut me off with a dollar.
2: Didn't that make you sore?
7: Made everybody sore. He didn't have a dime.

0: Well, honey, that is the whole story, and you got to be reasonable about it.
1: The minute I go out of town...
0: Well, now, listen, honey, you done met the patient. He is a nice fella, and you was doing this to be a human aquarium. And on top of that, I tell you what I'll do. I'll go to work someplace. And another thing, whatever I get out of him, I'm going to split it with you.
1: All right, Joe.
0: Oh, that's a sweet wife. Now, come on in. Let's go in the next room with the patient in here. Well, Miss Simpkins, Savoy here is going to be your nurse from now on instead of male nurse Brown.
2: Oh, that'll be fine.
0: Yeah, and I want you to promise me one thing, patient, that all during the summer, you'll do everything that the nurse tells you to do.
2: I promise, doctor.
0: All right, then. Well, you'll excuse me. I'll see you later. Goodbye.
1: And, patient, I want you to promise me one thing.
2: What's that?
1: That all during the summer, you'll never let Dr. Stevens know that you is my brother, Alonzo.

0: Ladies and gentlemen, this is our last broadcast this season, and we want to say goodbye. We are returning to the air again the last of September, and for this, we are very grateful to you.
1: That's right. You folks have been mighty loyal to us, and we deeply appreciate it. And we thank you, too, for your loyalty to Rinso.
0: We'll be back with you in the fall, and we're going to do our utmost to give you the very best show we can. Now, in the meantime, the makers of Rinso have another kind of a show for you, and it's a great show. One we know that you will enjoy. The name of it is Call the Police. And it's got everything. It's got mystery.
1: It's got crime.
0: A handsome detective.
1: A beautiful girl.
0: Ladies and gentlemen, this is our last broadcast this season, and we want to say goodbye. We are returning to the air again the last of September, and for this, we are very grateful to you.
1: That's right. You folks have been mighty loyal to us, and we deeply appreciate it. And we thank you, too, for your loyalty to Rinso.

0: We'll be back with you in the fall, and we're going to do our utmost to give you the very best show we can. Now, in the meantime, the makers of Rinso have another kind of a show for you, and it's a great show. One we know that you will enjoy. The name of it is Call the Police. And it's got everything. It's got mystery.
1: It's got crime.
0: A handsome detective.
1: A beautiful girl.

0: handsome detective.
1: A beautiful girl. Mm. And love. Yes, sir, it's got love. So be sure to listen to Call the Police at this same time next Tuesday.
0: That's right, folks. Listen to Call the Police on Tuesday evenings. And by the way, folks, the new Amos and Andy record album will be available very shortly. Maybe you might enjoy listening to it.
1: In the meantime, we'll see you next fall.
0: Good luck to all of you, and thank you for everything from everybody here. So long, folks.
1: Goodbye, everybody.

0: I never realized why Bill didn't ask me out again until I overheard that awful whisper.
1: No man likes a girl with B.O.
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1: B.O.
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And that great statesman from the Dumbarton Oaks Conference who said...

0: Hey, Costello, Costello, come here a minute. Come here, will you please? What's all the excitement about? What are you so happy about?
1: Oh, look at it.
0: What?
1: I just got a letter from my cousin, Corporal Hugo Costello.
0: Yeah?
1: He's away over in Africa, and he says all the soldiers in his company are going to have a white Christmas.
0: Why, you dummy, it's very hot in Africa. How could the soldiers have a white Christmas?
1: Their cook is going to bleach the beans.
0: Costello, it's about time you were thinking of Christmas. Do you realize there are only 8 chopping days left? You know, I just bought 100 Christmas seals.
1: 100 Christmas seals?
0: Sure.
1: For goodness sakes, how are you going to feed them?
0: Look, Costello, are you going to make much out of Christmas this year?
1: Am I what?
0: Are you going to make much out of Christmas this year?
1: I can't tell until I sell the presents I get.
0: Sell your presents?
1: Oh, sure, Rabbit, sure.
0: What are you talking about?
1: I even sold that electric bed warmer you gave me last year. That was no good.
0: Electric bed warmer? That was an electric toaster.
1: An electric toaster?
0: Certainly.
1: No wonder it kept turning me over and throwing me out of bed.
0: Well, Costello, I hope you're getting a present from my wife, Betty, this year. You know, and I'll give you a little tip.
1: Go ahead.
0: What she really needs is a new girdle.
1: A what?
0: A girdle. Don't you know what a girdle is?
1: Oh, sure. A girdle. It's one of those...
0: Well, what is it?
1: You got to have it when
0: yes,
1: you...
0: Yes, what is it?
1: If you don't, you're sort of got
0: yes,
1: to...
0: Yes, that I know. Come on.
1: You got to...
0: Well, what is it?
1: It's one of those things that keeps an unhappy situation from spreading.
0: Yeah. Look, what about your own family, Costello? What are you going to give your kid brother, Sebastian?
1: Oh, him? Nothing.
0: What do you mean?
1: I gave him something last year. He didn't like it.
0: Then what did you give him?
1: The measles. And did he use a rash word?
0: Oh, talk sense, please.
1: Listen, this year, Abbott, you know what I'm going to do?
0: No, I don't know.
1: I'm going to spend all my money on that beautiful girl who lives next door to me. Ruby Poolcue.
0: Wait a minute. Ruby Poolcue?
1: She's beautiful.
0: Why, she isn't beautiful.
1: She is.
0: She's got the worst complexion I ever saw.
1: Well, she can't help that, Abbott. I mean, she got her face caught in a waffle iron. Now she has to pour her makeup on with a syrup pitcher.
0: Look, what are you going to buy for Ruby?
1: I'm going to buy her a piano.
0: A piano? What kind of a piano? Maple, walnut, or cherry?
1: Well, I'm going to get her one of those kind...
0: What kind?
1: What did you say?
0: I said maple, walnut, or cherry.
1: Maple, walnut... Do you realize what you just said?
0: Well, what's wrong?
1: Shame on Abbott!
0: Wait a minute.
1: Shame on Bud Abbott!
0: Well, wait a minute.
1: What you said...
0: Now, take it easy, take it easy.
1: In front of Ken Niles, our announcer. No. Shame on Bud Abbott!
0: Well, wait a minute, Lou. All right, all I said was maple, walnut, or cherry.
1: Here you go again. I'm glad I found you out, Abbott.
0: What do you mean? Now, what do you mean?
1: You're a spy from the Jell-O program.
0: Now, please.
1: A maple, a walnut, or cherry.
0: Now, look, wait a minute, look. I simply asked you the kind of wood.
1: Oh, wood?
0: Yeah.
1: But I know about the wood. What do you think I am, a woodpecker?
0: No, certainly not.
1: Do you think I go around tasting pianos?
0: Did I ask you that?
1: Do you think every time I see a piano, I bite it to see what flavor it is?
0: Look, Costello, they make pianos out of different kinds of wood. My mother-in-law's piano is maple, so she has a genuine bird's eye.
1: I know that, and she's got an eagle beak to go with it.
0: Now, never mind my mother-in-law. Now, you've got a lot of nerve spending your money on Ruby, a girl you hardly know. You never thought to ask me if I needed money for my Christmas shopping.
1: Do you need money, Abbott?
0: Oh, well, now, now that you brought it up...
1: Now that I brought it up!
0: Well, yes, you... Didn't you just ask me if I needed money?
1: Ladies and gentlemen, you have just seen what loose talk can do when it reaches the enemy's ears.
0: Wait a minute.
1: A slip of the lip can't sink a ship.
0: Now, wait.
1: And I have just been scuttled myself.
0: Now, look. Look, Costello, all I need is $50.
1: $50?
0: Yes. Now, look, if you lend me $50, what security would you want?
1: A padlock, a pair of handcuffs, and a watchdog.
0: No.
1: And put your mama in a dungeon for security.
0: Now, look.
1: With your father.
0: Well, now, listen. The only security I can give you is the word of an honest man.
1: Okay, bring him around. I'll see what I can do
0: now,
1: for you.
0: Now, look, Costello. You and I are pals. And to show you how much I like you, I'm going to let you lend me the $50.
1: But, Abbott, all I got in my Christmas piggy bank is $40.
0: Well, all right. Give me the $40 and you can owe me the $10.
1: Okay, here's the $40.
0: Okay.
1: Now I owe you $10.
0: That's right.
1: Who owes who $10?
0: Now, wait a minute. Just a minute. Wait. How much did I ask you for?
1: You asked me for $50.
0: And how much did you give me?
1: I gave you all I had, $40.
0: So you owe me
1: $10. Well, that's right.
0: Well, why are you?
1: Who's kicking?
0: All right, let it go with that. All right.
1: You owe me $40.
0: Costello, I don't like the way you're hedging on me.
1: And I don't like the way you're clipping my head.
0: Ah, come on, please, take it easy.
1: Give me back my $40.
0: Okay, if that's the way you feel. I don't want to do business with a man like you. Here's your $40.
1: Oh, that's more like
0: it. Now give me the $10 you owe me.
1: Okay, here's the $10.
0: All right.
1: I'm paying you on account.
0: On account?
1: On account. I don't know how come I owe it to you.
0: Believe me, this is the last time I'll ever ask you for the loan of $50, Costello.
1: Abbott, look.
0: No, please. Never mind.
1: How can I lend you $50 now? I only had $40 to start with.
0: So?
1: Now I only got $30.
0: Okay, if it'll make you happy, I'll do you a favor. Give me the $30 and you can owe me $20.
1: This is getting worse all the time.
0: Now, wait a minute. Now, what's the matter?
1: First I owed you $10, now I owe you $20. What kind of racket is that?
0: Well, why do you let yourself run into debt?
1: I didn't run into it. You pushed me. Abbott, did you ever hear the story of the 40 thieves?
0: Well, yes.
1: What became of the other 39?
0: Costello,
1: I knew the guy that says, open, says to me.
0: Now, listen, I'm surprised at you.
1: I ad-libbed that. It's not
0: Costello,
1: good that I'm
0: Costello, I'm
1: stuck
0: surprised.
1: There.
0: Please. Why, I'm just like Santa Claus.
1: You're better than Santa Claus.
0: You bet I am.
1: You can give me a sleigh ride without any reindeer.
0: Oh, please.
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0: All right, Costello, come on. Let's go downtown to our Christmas shopping. Here comes a streetcar.
1: A clang, clang, clang with the trolley.
0: All right.
1: A ding, a ding, a ding with the bell.
0: Costello, come here. You want to get hit? Get out of that. Come over here. Stand here in the safety zone.
2: In the what?
0: In the safety zone. Don't you know why those safety zones are here?
2: Sure. If you get hit inside the white lines, it don't count.
0: Oh. Be quiet, please. Here's the trolley now.
2: Hey, Abbott.
0: What?
2: Look at the crowd on that streetcar.
0: Never mind. Go on. Shove your way in.
3: Oh, young man. You can't squeeze in here.
2: Okay, babe. Let's wait till we get off. You got your one line. Get your dough and get...
4: Hey, you, fat boy. Come on, drop your fare in a box.
0: Now, here's the fare conductor, and give us two transfers.
4: You won't need transfers.
2: No? Then how are we going to ride on the next car without a transfer?
4: Just tell the next conductor that Orville sent you.
2: Uh-oh. That guy's off his trolley.
0: Oh, come on, Costello. Let's step back in the car and find a seat. Look out for that man with that umbrella. Oh, my goodness, what happened?
2: Somebody just took my seat.
5: Hey, you little short fat man. Can't you reach that strap?
2: I think so.
5: Then would you mind letting go of my garter?
2: They shouldn't let these tall people on streetcars. You shouldn't bring me on these crowded streetcars, Abbott. My Uncle Artie Stebbins got his eye hurt in a crowded streetcar.
0: Got his eye hurt?
2: Yep. He had his eye on a seat, and the fat lady came along and sat on it.
0: All right, look, stop this nonsense. Here, the car is stopping. Here, let's get off. We're far enough downtown anyway. Okay, come on, get off.
2: Okay, don't push.
0: I'm not pushing, get off.
2: Hey, Abbott, look. What? There's a pet shop. I think I'll go in and get my mother a squirrel for Christmas. She needs a squirrel to help her do housework.
0: Oh, how could a squirrel help her with the housework?
2: Well, she can tie his tail up and let him run between the Venetian blinds.
0: Don't be silly. Let's go in here to Bingle's department store.
2: Hey, Abbott.
0: What?
2: Look who's standing there with a carnation in his buttonhole.
0: Hey, it's your kid brother, Sebastian. Come here, Sebastian. What are you doing in Bingle's department store?
6: I'm a handyman, Uncle Bud, and today I'm working as a floor walker.
0: How can you be a floor walker? You're too little.
6: Well, they need a little guy like me. You see, when the people block up the aisles, I bite them on the leg and keep moving.
0: Costello, your kid brother has no business in this stall. He should be in school.
6: I ain't gonna go to school no more, Uncle Bud. School is nothing but a racket.
0: School is a racket?
6: Yep. The kids do all the work and the teachers get paid for it. Anyway, I had a fight with my teacher.
0: A fight?
6: Yeah, this morning I held up my hand and the teacher said, Sebastian, do you want to leave the room?
0: And? What did you say?
6: I said, you don't think I'm standing here hitchhiking, do you?
0: Now look. Sebastian.
6: She let me go!
0: All right. I can imagine. Listen, Sebastian. Now, if you don't go back to school, I'm not going to give you this beautiful animal picture book for Christmas.
6: Oh,
0: now.
6: But let me see the animals. Oh, isn't that a pretty nice book?
0: Isn't it pretty?
6: What's the name of this animal over here, Uncle Bud?
0: Oh, you should know the name of that animal, Sebastian. Just look at that graceful body. The slim legs and the long antlers.
6: I don't seem to recognize it.
0: Oh, come, Sebastian. You know this animal's name. Here, I'll make it easy for you. What does your mother call your father?
6: Don't tell me that's a louse.
0: Hey, look.
6: Hey, Abbott, I gotta beat it. Here comes the manager.
7: Hey, I aren't your grandee. As a manager, I'm dandy.
0: Ketzel, don't tell me you're the manager of Bingle's department store.
7: That I am, my little man. I'm in full charge of the dry goods department.
0: How about sundries?
7: Sundries is my day off. Well, gentlemen, what can I do for you? Here I got some delicious pajamas for only
2: $30. $30 for pajamas?
7: Yeah.
2: Look, Ketzel, Here's $15. Just give me the top half.
7: Huh?
2: I'll send it to my Uncle Mike Varela in Patterson.
0: Oh, Costello, you can't send just the tops of the pajamas.
2: Oh, sure I can. I'll put a card in it that says... Merry Christmas from the waist up.
0: Look, Costello, you've only got $40. And remember, you wanted to buy an easy chair for your father.
7: Woo-hoo, and I've got just the easy chair you're looking at. 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The seat is covered with mohair, the back is covered with mohair, and it's got a footstool also covered with mohair.
2: Everything is covered with mohair.
7: Uh-huh, yeah.
2: I'll bet Mo hasn't got a hair left in his head.
7: Mo hasn't got a hair. That's a slick one.
2: So is Moe's head.
0: Look, Costello, how about that piano you wanted to buy for your girlfriend, Ruby?
7: Oh, now you're start talking my language. You know, I'm the head fish in the piano department.
0: The head fish?
7: Yeah, I'm a piano tuner.
0: All right. Don't let you. Don't worry.
7: You know, today I got a special on a slightly used player piano with 36 piano rolls.
2: Oh, I bought a bunch of those music rolls last week, and I papered my bedroom walls with them. And boy, were they noisy.
0: Noisy?
2: Yeah, every time I sneezed, the walls played, "Milkman, keep those bottles quiet."
8: Lines on front pages, cartoons in the magazines, photographs in the picture publications, all saying the same thing, cigarette shortage. Well, no need to tell you how many cigarettes are going overseas and how much more the people on the home front are smoking these days. And so it's inescapable that sometimes your dealer has to say, no Camels today. But remember this, paste it in your hat and write it in your notebook, Camels' rich, full flavor and cool mildness make them worth asking for the very next time you buy cigarettes. War or peace, Camel is still Camel.
9: C-A-M-E-L-S.
8: Camels, the cigarette of costlier tobaccos. While Abbott and Costello are shopping for an old-fashioned Christmas, Freddie Rich plays an old-fashioned song, Whispering.

0: Costello, please, do you realize we've been walking around the store for over 3 hours and you haven't bought a thing?
1: I can't help it. I can't find a piano I like, and I don't know what else to give my girl.
0: Well, why don't you buy Miss Pool Q a diamond ring and get
1: it over. I bought her a beautiful diamond ring last year. It was a beautiful 12-carat stone.
0: Yeah?
1: What a sparkler. It scares me every time she wears it.
0: Are you afraid she'll lose it?
1: No, but if she ever drops it, she'll have 7 years bad luck.
0: Look, don't be silly, Costello. Say, have you noticed how bright and happy and cheerful all the shoppers
1: Rabbit,
0: are?
1: They
0: you...
1: should be.
0: Have you noticed all that?
1: Oh, well, look at that gaiety.
0: Yeah.
1: They're all full of the spirit of Muletide.
0: Yeah, the Muletide is all... Muletide! Muletide?
1: Muletide.
0: You mean Yuletide.
1: Altide what?
0: No. But speaking of mules, hey, here's the shoe department. Now, that gives me a very, very bright idea. Why don't you buy your girlfriend a pair of mules?
1: A pair of what?
0: What do you say to a pair of mules?
1: I say, whoa, or get out. I mean, if he's stubborn, I whip him.
0: Costello, look, I'm talking about
1: a
0: pair...
1: I get a jockey like Bailey, I put him on and whip him good.
0: All right, look,
1: get him in.
0: Will you listen to me, please? I'm talking about a pair of bedroom mules.
1: Oh, what?
0: Bedroom mules.
1: Bedroom mules?
0: Yes. My wife has all kinds of mules in her bedroom. Red mules, green mules. She even has a pair of checkered mules.
1: Abbott, did you see all these different colored mules with your own eyes?
0: Well, certainly I... Well, why not? I see them every night. In fact, I saw them this morning.
1: All the colored mules?
0: Every one of them.
1: Let me smell your breath.
0: There you are. I'll behave. Look, you dummy. Doesn't your mother have mules in her bedroom?
1: No, my father's very particular.
0: When your mother gets up in the morning, what does she put on her feet?
1: Corn plaster.
0: That's the... Oh, no. Please, Lou. She must have some kind of mules. Look, there are two kind of mules, silk and felt.
1: Felt?
0: Yes. Hasn't your mother felt mules?
1: No, sir. She never touches any kind of animal.
0: Oh, come.
1: Especially when she's cooking.
0: Now, look. Forget about the animal, please. Look, every woman likes mules. My wife uses a pair of mules to go around the house in.
1: What's the matter? Is she too lazy to walk?
0: No. Look, when she gets up in the morning, she always slips on her mule.
1: It's her own fault. Why don't she keep them out in the backyard?
0: Now, listen, my wife needs her mules to keep her feet warm.
1: You mean you all sleep in the same bed?
0: Sleep in the same bed? My wife keeps her mules under the bed.
1: For goodness sakes, don't the Board of Health complain?
0: Oh, look, let's get the whole thing. Here I am trying to help you with your Christmas shopping, and what do I get? A lot of idiotic talk.
2: Gentlemen, is there anything I can do for you? We carry a full line of cosmetics, rouge, powder, lipstick, face cream, and cleansing tissue.
1: Cleansing what?
2: Tissue.
1: Well, it seems kind of tilly, but if you want to tiss me, go ahead. You tiss me and I'll tiss you.
0: Costello, this lady is trying to help you.
2: Yeah.
1: Now you stop talking like that.
0: No.
1: She's trying to help you.
0: That's what she's trying.
1: Tiss you.
2: Take a whiff of this. It's called One Night in Paris.
1: One Night in Paris?
2: Yeah.
1: Take a whiff of this.
2: My goodness, what is that?
1: 5 days at the racetrack.
0: Costello, look, let me handle this, please. Look, madam, my friend here is a little confused. He doesn't know what to get his girl for Christmas.
2: Oh, well, maybe I can help.
0: I wish you would, please.
2: Yeah. What kind of a complexion does your girlfriend have? Is she fair, dark, or medium?
1: She's speckled.
2: Speckled? Do you mean she has a complexion of an olive?
1: Yes, ma'am. Pits and all.
2: Well, from your description of the girl, I imagine she could use one of our facial kits.
1: One of your what?
0: The lady wants to sell you a kit.
1: What I want to buy a kit for? I'm going to get married and have kits of my own.
2: Oh, no. You see, you don't understand. This is a beauty kit with full instructions. All your girlfriend has to do is apply some of this lotion. Then she covers her face with the white of an egg, some sour cream, and a cake of yeast.
1: Oh, she did that once.
2: Yeah, what happened?
1: The next morning, she broke out in biscuits. Kiss you. Get the kisser on
0: there. Never mind, quiet. Never mind, no remarks, Costello,
2: oh,
0: please.
2: You silly boy, you tickle me.
1: Oh, here we go again. You tickle me first.
0: No.
1: Hey, Abbott, you kiss her.
0: I will not, please.
1: Where did I leave off?
0: Costello, look, if you don't buy something pretty soon, I'm going to walk out and leave you.
2: Oh, now, just a moment, boys. Now, how about something...
1: I found it. Go ahead.
2: Yeah.
0: What were you saying?
2: I don't want you to get away now. How about something for the young lady's hair? Does she have a snood?
1: Certainly she's got a snood.
2: Yeah? Well, is it a long snood that hangs down her back?
1: No. It's a short snood that turns up at the end. She's a very snooty dame.
0: Costello, the lady is talking about your girlfriend's hairdo.
2: Yeah. What's your girlfriend's hairdo?
1: What's her hairdo?
2: Yeah, that's what I said.
1: It comes out when she combs it.
0: Now, Costello, we're trying to find out, how does she do, what does she do with her hair? Does she pile it on top of her head, or does she drop it down her neck?
1: She just hangs it in a closet.
0: No. You dummy, some women wear buns in their hair and some have rats.
1: Rats?
0: Yes. My mother had a rat in her hair for years.
1: That's no way to talk about your father.
0: Look, Costello, does Miss Pool Q wear her hair off her face?
1: No, it takes too long to wear it off. She has to pull it out with a tweezer.
0: Costello, that's no way to talk about your girlfriend. That's slander.
1: Slander?
0: Yes. Don't you know what slander is?
1: Sure, slander.
0: Yes.
1: That's tall and skinny. And that has nothing to do with my girl. She's short and fat like me. Only I'm prettier than she is.
2: Say, you say your girl is short and fat.
1: Yes,
2: I've got just the Christmas present for her. Our special weight-reducing machine called the Melt Your Belt Away Fat Cabinet. There it is, standing right there.
0: Costello, that sounds good. How much does your girl weigh?
1: 240 pounds with her girdle on.
2: Well, how much does she weigh with it off?
1: I don't know. She's never been able to get it off.
2: Well, now, this machine will take your girl's fat off. If you don't believe it, get into the machine and try it for yourself.
0: Now, that's fair enough. That's fair enough.
1: I don't think I want to get in there.
0: Go ahead, get in the machine.
1: Abbott, I said I don't want to get in there.
0: We'll find out if it works.
1: I won't get in there.
0: Go on, get in there. Get in there.
1: There
0: you are.
2: Now, that's a good boy. Now, we'll turn on the machine, and you'll see how it melts the fat away in no

0: Costello. Costello, where are you? Speak to me. Costello, where are you?
1: I'm right here, Abbott.
0: But all I see is a little puddle of water.
1: Well, don't step in it. It's me.
2: Abbott and Costello will be back in just a moment.
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2: 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And now, here are Bud and Lou with the final word.
0: Well, Costello, you bought presents for everybody. I hope you're very, very happy.
4: Abbott, I could be a lot happier. Oh, if I was only a nurse.
0: A nurse?
4: That's right.
0: What would you do if you were a nurse?
4: You know, Abbott, I read in a paper today that there's an urgent need for more Army nurses.
0: Oh, yes, yes, I know about that. And do you know, Lou, that any nurse who enters the Army Nurse Corps now will enter with the rank of second lieutenant, and there is ample opportunity for advancement.
4: You know, I hope that all the nurses that are listening in tonight will join the Army Nurse Corps and give their country the best Christmas present of all.
2: Yes, girls, write immediately to the Surgeon General, United States Army, Washington, D.C., or call at your nearest Red Cross chapter.
0: Good night, folks. Good night, everybody.
4: Good night, everybody. And I hope Commander Holtzel feels much better. Good night to everybody in Patterson.

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Here's a Christmas gift that will bring the man who gets it a lot of pleasure long after Christmas is over. A generous pound or half-pound package of Prince Albert's smoking tobacco with the bright holiday band. Every time he packs and lights his favorite pipe with this favorite tobacco, he will think of your thoughtfulness. His taste will thank you for the full, rich, yet mild flavor. His tongue will thank you for Prince Albert's gentleness due to the no-bite treatment. Another thing men like about Prince Albert is the crimp cut, which guarantees perfect packing, smooth drawing, and even burning right down to the last puff. You really make a pipe smoker's Christmas merry when you give him Prince Albert tobacco.

0: The Abbott and Costello Show for Camel Cigarettes will be back at this very same time next week. Don't miss it. This is Ken Niles in Hollywood wishing you all a pleasant good night.
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Try Johnson's Car New on your car this week.

0: With a spectacular lack of regret, a large portion of our male population is getting back into civilian clothes. But to always want to be different, the Squire of 79 Wistful Vista is busy getting into uniform. Just why he's making like a soldier, vintage 1918, remains to be seen as we join Fibber McGee and Molly.
1: Look, dearie, must you wear that old army uniform today? Can't you go in civilian clothes?
2: No, sir. This is a military occasion, and by George, hey, hand me my blouse, will you?
1: Wait till I take these last two mothballs out of it. Well, heavenly days, look at that.
2: Huh?
1: Square mothballs. Hmm. With little black spots on them.
2: Oh, my gosh. So that's where those... How many spots on top?
1: Well, there's four spots on one and three on the other.
2: Well, how do you like that? A natural. After all these years. Not a dime riding on it. Oh, hey, this thing has shrunk, hasn't it?
1: No, I don't think so. You're just bigger in the chest.
2: Yeah, I guess I have.
1: And don't forget your chest is in a different place now, too.
2: Well, gee whiz, you can't...
3: Hello, Mr. McGee. Mr. McGee, are you... Oh, Mr. McGee, you're always clowning. What a costume.
1: Now, take it easy, Alice. That's his old army uniform.
3: Oh, gee, I thought maybe he was in a play or something.
2: My dear child, don't you realize that one of our greatest problems today is how to treat a returning serviceman? Don't you realize that you can't pick up a magazine today without reading an article about don't do this, don't do that, do this, do that, don't talk to him about the war, do talk to him about the war, until a civilian is so darn nervous he can't talk to anybody about anything?
1: Yeah, and it's a lot of valley settle, if you ask me.
2: Well,
1: treat them like they were people, I always say.
3: But I don't understand, Mr. McGee. You haven't been a returned serviceman for 25 years. Haven't you got over it yet?
1: An interesting question.
2: Look, Alice.
3: Hmm?
2: You remember Mayor Latrivia?
3: Oh, sure. He was that big handsome man that went into the Coast Guard.
1: Well, he's coming home today, Alice. He's been in the Pacific for 3 years.
3: Creepers, and they finally picked him up?
2: He hasn't been in the Pacific all that time, Alice. He's been on the Pacific. New Guinea, Holland Days, Lingayen Gulf, and all in place.
1: He's now a chief pretty officer.
2: Petty officer.
1: Well, I think he's pretty.
2: I'm telling you, chief petty officer. Whoops.
3: What was that?
1: Oh, just a button off his blouse, Alice. You better stand off to one side of him. He's loaded.
3: Well, I think that uniform is very interesting. But why has he got his legs all bandaged up? Varicose veins?
2: Those are puppies, Alice. Wrap-around leggings.
3: Oh.
2: My gosh, didn't you ever see a uniform from the First World War? The big war? The one Riddy Eckenbacker and I were in?
1: You said he Rickenbacker in before she was born, dearie. Oh, do you have to go, Alice?
3: Yes, I've got to go to the airplane plant and get my tools. They're reconverting and I'm laid off. And about time, too. I helped make so many airplanes there, I got so I wanted one myself.
2: What are they going to make now, Alice?
3: Baby carriages. Well... See you later, Mrs. McGee. Goodbye, Mr. McGee. I think your uniform is simply... Oh, brother.
2: What was she snickering about? Does this uniform look that funny?
1: Why, of course not, dearie.
2: Of course
1: not. It looks lovely.
2: I think so, too.
1: With those white tennis shoes and the polka dot bow tie, you're the snappiest looking soldier.
2: You answer the phone, Molly. I'm still kind of dizzy from wrapping these leggings.
1: All right. Where is the phone? Well, here it is. Right where we left it, June 26th. 79 Wistful Vista, Molly McGee speaking. Oh, hello, Mrs. Carstairs.
2: Oh, that old water buffalo.
1: Yes. You are? Why, we'd simply be delighted to, Mrs. Carstairs. What? Oh, just me. I see. You're the chairman of... Yes, but...
2: That old tomato surprise is chairman of so many committees, she has her gloves made with built-in gavels.
1: Yeah. Oh, well, thank you so much, Mrs. Carstairs.
2: Thank you.
1: Goodbye. McGee, you know what?
2: Know what?
1: Mrs. Carstairs is in charge of the reception committee for Mayor Latrivia.
2: Huh?
1: And they're all going to meet him at the railroad station, and she's going to make a speech of welcome.
2: Hey, wait a minute. I got a speech all wrote out. And if that diamond-studded old mud runner thinks she's going to
1: be... she's going to have the parade with Mayor Latrivia in the back seat of her car, and she's asked me to ride with them, and I said you'd be with me, and she said there wouldn't be room for you. So I said...
2: Now, just a minute there. Hold everything.
1: But look, dearie, she's...
2: I don't care what she said. Nobody's going to finagle me out of this thing. Where's my overseas cap?
1: Ah, you lost it at the Legion Convention in 1936.
2: Then I'll wear my air raid warden helmet. Where's my air raid warden helmet? By George, as a World War veteran, I think I'm entitled... Oh, I know where my air raid warden helmet is.
1: Where?
2: It's right here in the hall.
1: Oh, no, McGee, no. Not the very first time we...
2: Straighten out that closet one of these days. Ah, here's my old air raid warden helmet.
0: The King's Men sing along the Navajo Trail.

0: so. Mrs. Carstairs has took over the whole of the Trivia Welcome celebration, has she?
1: Yes, she has, dearie.
0: Where are you meeting her? At her house? Or is she picking you up in her 40-cylinder Lincoln? The one that was given to her by Lincoln himself.
1: Oh.
0: Because she looked so much like George Washington.
1: Oh, now, for goodness sakes, McGee, Mrs. Carstairs never did a thing to you. Why do you dislike her so much?
0: Because she's rich and I'm poor. I know that ain't reasonable, but it's human. And the way I dislike her, I'm superhuman.
1: Well, for goodness sake, try not to be so.
0: Come in.
1: Well, heavenly days, Dr. Gamble.
2: Hello, my dear. Nice to see you. And how are you, Super Mouse? What's that uniform? Western Union?
0: My old army outfit, Aerosmith. Well, how you been? How'd you spend the summer, kid?
2: Oh, hunting and fishing and hiking.
1: Really, Doctor?
2: Yes, hunting vacant beds in hospitals, fishing for appendices, and hiking 30 miles a day through maternity wards. Great little vacation.
0: 30 years a doctor and can't say appendices. Well, you don't look a day older, Doc. Not a day older than 106.
1: Say, did you hear about Mayor LaTrivia coming home from the Coast Guard today, Doctor?
2: I did indeed, my dear, and it'll be a great day for Wistful Vista. Those addle-pated incompetents in the town hall need somebody who knows a parking ordinance from a sewer assessment.
0: LaTrivia's the best mayor we ever had. He's the only politician in town that can wear a silk hat without looking like Jiggs sneaking out to Denny Moore's saloon.
1: And his swallow-tailed coat never looks like it had spent the summer at Capistrano, either.
2: I'm depending on him to help get the city some new ambulances.
0: That's all.
2: Those two broken-down fracture trucks we have now spend so much time in the repair shop, my patients get to the hospital smelling like diesel.
1: This has been a pretty hard time for the doctors who had to stay home, hasn't it?
0: Oh, pata. Don't let this poor fleshing old artery pinch your kid, you baby. What's such hard work about tearing off 8 inches of adhesive tape 4 times a day?
2: You know, he's right, Molly. It's really a soft touch. If I hadn't been given a beautiful new stethoscope for Christmas, I'd give up medicine and go straight.
0: Tired of it, Doc?
2: Tired of it? Did you ever try making a living by having people stick their tongues out at you?
1: Yes, he did, Doctor. He used to work in a railroad ticket office.
2: Ah, touche.
0: I never wore one.
2: Well, will I see you at the reception for the trivia this afternoon, McGee? I'm on Mrs. Carstairs' committee.
0: What? Is everybody on that committee but me? What's the matter with me?
2: We went into that subject at a luncheon meeting, but we had to adjourn for dinner, so we never arrived at a conclusion. Good day, my dear. So long, corn borer.
0: This is a fine state of how do you do. Mayor LaTrivia's best friend, and they don't even ask me to be on the welcoming committee.
1: Well, my goodness, dear, there'll be such a crowd at the station, you won't have a chance to talk to Mr. LaTrivia.
0: Yeah, but the point is, I'm being closed out. If I knew what train he was coming in on, I'd go to the next town up the line and I'd...
3: Hello, folks.
1: Hello there, Mr. Wilcox. My goodness, we haven't seen you for ages.
0: Hi, Junior. What you been doing since we saw you last?
3: Oh, spending most of my time at the golf course. Say, did you hear about Mayor LaTrivia coming home today?
1: Oh, indeed we did, Mr. Wilcox. Isn't it wonderful? I'm going to ride in Mrs. Carstairs' automobile in the parade.
3: Oh, swell. Me too. I'm on her committee.
0: What? You too? Carstairs, Molly, Doc Gamble, and now you. What's going on here anyway? Am I being intentionally left out of this?
3: Oh, now look, I've nothing to do with it, pal. Mrs. Carstairs is handling the whole celebration. And I'll bet LaTrivia will be mighty happy to be a civilian again.
1: I suppose he will. Although men form some very strong friendships in the service. McGee did, I know.
0: I sure did. And speaking of friendships, I'll never forget what my sergeant says to me the day I was discharged. 3 little words that changed the whole course of my life.
1: What were they, McGee, those 3 little words?
0: Well, sir, there we were. Just off the boat at Newport News.
1: Yeah?
0: Fellas that had been through thin and thick together. Thin underwear and thick mud. Fought and bled together. Buddy. Well, sir, we knew lots of us would never see lots of us again, and it was kind of, well, kind of sentimental. All of a sudden, my sergeant comes up to me and puts his arms around my shoulders and says those 3 little words. Go home, civilian.
3: Hey, what outfit were you in? Judging by that uniform you've got on, you were with the Lewis and Clark expedition.
0: Can't tell you that, Junior. I can only give you my name, rank, and serial number. International law, security reasons, you know.
1: Oh, don't be silly, McGee. Don't be silly. That was 25 years ago.
0: Sure it was, and the War Department would still like to know who stole that boxcar full. Ah, those were silly. Yes, indeed. Did I ever tell you how I won the Croix de Guerre?
3: Did you win the Croix de Guerre? Really?
0: I won it, Junior, but I didn't get it. Jealousy, you know. You see, two other guys and me kidnapped von Hindenburg one night.
1: McGee, oh. You never told me that.
0: I was afraid it might frighten you. It did me. Anyway, we kept von Hindenburg prisoner in a little patch of woods behind the German lines, hammering questions at him all night long with a bayonet stuck in his back. He answered every question, too. When he'd answered everything, we threw him out and went back to our own lines.
3: With some pretty valuable information, too, I guess.
0: Yeah, I would have had some valuable information, Junior, but none of us understood German. So we never knew exactly what he told us. But that's enough about me, Junior. I don't like to talk about my experiences.
1: Since when?
0: Say, you say you spent most of the summer on the golf course, Junior?
3: Yeah.
0: Did you suppose those certain people up there in, you know, Wisconsin, the folks that, you know, the stuff, think they'd approve of that?
3: You mean the Johnson Wax people in Racine?
0: Yeah.
3: Sure, they loved it.
1: You mean they approved of your wasting the summer playing golf?
3: Playing what?
0: Golf.
3: Oh, I don't play golf.
1: But you said you spent most of the summer on the golf course.
0: What were you doing, trapping gophers?
3: No, I just sat there on the first tee with my bag of clubs.
0: You do it, Molly.
1: No, you do it.
0: Somebody's got to do it.
1: Well, we'll both do it. What were you doing, Mr. Wilcox, sitting on the first tee?
0: With your bag of clubs if you don't play golf.
3: That's a very interesting question. Well, I had a can of Johnson's Wax sitting beside me, you see?
1: No.
3: Yes. I sure did. It was the perfect demonstration of Johnson's Wax for wood, for leather, for enamel surfaces. I'd wax my golf shoes and a golf bag, leather, then my clubs, wood.
0: They use steel clubs nowadays, Waxy.
3: Oh, who cares, who cares? Then I'd wax all my golf balls, enamel. Well, sir, by that time, there'd be a crowd around me watching, and I'd give them a short pitch on Johnson's Wax, how it protects against the elements, preserves the finish, seals the pores against dust and dampness, and how it adds life and beauty to so many things. Mm-hmm. Oh, say, you're going down to meet Latrivia, eh, pal?
0: You couldn't keep me away with a 10-foot pole named Stanislaus Walensky.
1: See you there, Mr. Wilcox.
3: Right. Goodbye.
0: Good old Waxy. I love the way he tightens up and gets so excited when he talks about Johnson's Wax. What do you suppose causes that?
1: Surface tension.
0: Oh, of course. I should have known that.
1: Come in. Mrs. Carstairs, how nice to see you.
4: Good afternoon, my dear. You're looking very well.
0: Hi, Carstairs. Look, I got a bone to pick with you.
4: How delightful. And then shall we bark at automobiles for an hour or so?
1: He just wonders why you didn't ask him to be on the welcoming committee for Mayor Latrivia, Mrs. Carstairs.
0: Don't you know that Latrivia and I are extremely good friends, Carstairs?
4: I do.
0: Did you realize that with me being an ex-serviceman myself, I might be the logical person to handle a difficult situation like this? Don't you think it would be fitting for one war hero to welcome the other war hero? May I ask why you deliberately give me the Hindu shuffle on this deal?
4: Pray do.
1: Pray do what, Mrs. Carstairs?
4: Pray ask me.
0: Okay, what was the idea of including me out of this celebration?
4: Since you are so insistent, Mr. McGee, it was at the request of Mayor Latrivia himself. We have corresponded with him concerning his arrival, and he said in his last telegram, and I quote, "And please see that Fibber McGee is kept in the background," unquote.
0: Please see that Fibber McGee is kept in the background. Ah, sure. I think that's the finest compliment a man ever had.
1: Did you say compliment, dearie?
0: Why, don't you get it? Well, that Latrivia is so sentimental, he's afraid if he sees me, the first thing he'll do, he'll just go all to pieces. Can't trust himself. Imagine him being so emotional.
4: Well, now that we've settled that to Mr. McGee's satisfaction, and a remarkably cheap settlement it was, may I have a word with you, my dear?
1: Why, of course, Mrs. Carstairs. Pardon us, dearie.
0: All right, sure.
4: Now, as for the arrangements, my dear, we all meet down at the railroad station and form a group at the gate. So when Mayor Latrivia's train comes in, I'll be ready.
0: Please keep Fibber McGee in the background. I'm going to treasure them words as long as I live. Why to think that old Latrivia thinks so much of me?

0: what an anthill this station is. I don't know why the railroads can't arrange to have their trains come in someplace that isn't so crowded. I wonder where Mrs. Carsh is. Ah, there she is. Yoo-hoo, Mrs. Carsh, yoo-hoo.
1: Oh, there you are, my dear. Is that awful little, is your husband with you?
0: No. No, he isn't. He just walked out of the house muttering something about staying in the background. He seems... Oh, look, Mrs. Carr says, there's Mr. Wilcox and Dr. Gamble. Yoo-hoo, boys, over here.
2: Hello, Molly. Hello, Millicent. Paolo and I were wondering what train our wandering Coast Guardsman was coming in on.
3: Now, never end a sentence with a preposition, Doc.
2: I'm old enough to end a sentence with a split infinitive if I want to. And I want to, but I can't think of one. Where's little Napoleon, Molly? Don't tell me he's going to miss this glorious opportunity to make a silly ass of himself.
0: Well, he just disappeared, Doctor.
1: I intentionally failed to tell him that there would be a newsreel cameraman here. I think you will agree that Mr. McGee is not our most photogenic citizen.
3: You're not whistling Dixie there, lady.
0: I don't know. I think McGee photographs very well. He has a nose just like Bob Hope.
2: Yes, and he has shoulders like Clark Gable. One on each side. However, that moth-eaten old uniform...
4: Your attention, please. Train number 31, the Cinder Bucket, will arrive in 2 minutes on track 3 from East St. Louis, Kankakee, Moline, Joliet, and oddly enough, Havana, Cuba.
1: Come along, gentlemen. We must be at the gate to welcome the mayor.
3: Where's the trivia?
2: I don't see anybody in uniform on that train. Except that dumpy little guy in the... Oh, now, wait a minute. It can't be.
0: Heavenly days, it's McGee. McGee, how did you get on there?
5: All right, Hope.
1: Well, there's Mr. the Trivia right behind him, trying to see what's going on. Move aside, Mr. McGee. Move aside.
3: Look at the Trivia trying to peek over McGee's shoulder. He looks like the middle Andrew's sister.
6: Gentlemen, it is my proud privilege to welcome home from the South Pacific Chief Gunner's Mate, His Honor, Mayor La Trivia.
7: Thank you. Thank you, my friend. Needless to say, I've looked forward with a great deal of pleasure.
8: Hold it a minute, La Trivia. I wasn't through yet.
6: Huh? Since I climbed aboard at the edge of town, I have been briefing La Trivia on how to conduct himself in civilian life. I've been telling him he can't expect to go into the first store he comes to and buy a girdle.
1: Come, come, come, Mr. Mayor. 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

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Mammy, Mammy, listen what they're playing. They're playing Weep No More, My Lady. 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

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But Johnny was a Weisenheimer, you know. 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

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And he knew just how to row. Johnny was a rowing Romeo. 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

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I hate the thought of spending nights all alone, missing the thrill that once that we'd known. 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

Heard tonight were the title song from the picture Alexander's Ragtime Band and Say It With Music from the Music Box Review of 1921. 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

Boys, this is Gene Krupa with the Jazz Trio, featuring Charlie Ventura on tenor sax and Georgie Walters on piano. We'd like to do two tunes for you, Dark Eyes and Wire Brush Stomp.

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0: For the next hour and 30 minutes, you will be entertained by some of the biggest names in show business. Such bright stars as
1: Fred Allen,
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8: and my name, darlings, is Tallulah Bankhead.

0: Well, darlings, I simply must tell you about a fascinating thing that happened to me just a few moments ago. I was walking from my hotel to the theater. Now, I don't like walking particularly, but I have a poodle coat, and I have to take it out now and then. Well, anyway, as I was walking along, a man stopped me and said, "Hello, Montgomery, Alabama." That's my hometown, you know. Well, I didn't know the man, so I simply said hello, and I continued walking. You know me, darlings. Besides, he looked married. But he stopped me. He said, "You don't recognize me, do you?" And I really didn't recognize him because I don't recognize anybody without glasses, and he wasn't wearing glasses. So he told me his name. I still didn't remember him, but just to be polite, I said, "Oh, sure, you bet, I'm glad to see you again." He kept me standing there, you know, making small talk about Montgomery, and all the while I was trying to place him. Finally he said, "You know who else is up here for Montgomery and doing very well?" And I said, "No, darling, who?" And he said, "Tallulah Bankhead." Well, anyway, I'm glad to know I'm doing well. And I'll tell you somebody else who is doing well. Our darling sponsor, the Reynolds Metals Company. They've got the golden touch.
1: Well, not exactly, Miss Bankhead. It was old King Midas who had the golden touch. You remember the legend, everything he touched turned to gold. Well, nowadays, it seems that almost everything you touch around you is turning to aluminum. Automobiles and household appliances are turning more and more to Reynolds Aluminum. The roofing and siding of our farms, Reynolds Aluminum. Those awkward bales of insulation that were stuffed into attics and walls, they're turning now to bright rolls of Reynolds Aluminum reflective insulation. And in America's kitchens, the women are turning out whole meals cooked so much easier, so much better, in Reynolds Wrap, the original and genuine, the pure aluminum foil. Turn around and look. Everywhere, it's the age of aluminum. Reynolds Aluminum.
0: Well, darlings, I just want to show you how a rumor can get around about somebody who's absolutely innocent. The latest rumor is about me. The rumor is that next season I'm going to play second base for the New York Giants. Now, don't laugh. The whole thing started yesterday at rehearsals, right here, with the guests on this week's show. It began quite innocently enough when Fred Allen and Portland Hopper were first to arrive.
2: Hello, Tallulah.
0: Hello, Portland, darling. Glad to see you. Fred, how's Trix?
3: Oh, so-so, Tallulah.
0: That's all I said, darling. How's Trix? Well, that was the entire conversation. Now, watch this little monster grow. Fred and Portland went over to a corner, and I noticed them with their heads together. Now, get a load of this dialogue.
2: Fred, did you hear what Tallulah said to you?
3: Yeah, she asked me how I was. Why?
2: Well, she said, "How's Trix?"
3: Yeah.
2: Why would she suddenly want to know about your juggling act?
3: My juggling act?
2: Maybe that was a hint you ought to go back to vaudeville.
3: But vaudeville is dead.
2: Well, isn't that dropping a hint?
3: Say, that's right. She dropped a hint that I ought to be back in vaudeville, and everybody knows that vaudeville is dead. So you know what she wants me to do, and I'm not going to do it.
0: That's not in the script.
3: Not on short notice.
0: Now, remember, darling, that's all I said. How's Trix? If it had been anybody but Fred and Porty, I would have been my usual pleasant self and said, "Get lost." But I had to say, "How's Trix?" Now, watch this little nauseating, revolting plot develop when our English star, Vera Lynn, came in and joined Fred in Portland.
4: Hello, Fred. Hello, Portland. It's so nice to be on the show with you both again.
3: Well, thank you, Vera. It's a good thing you got here this week. Next week, it would have been too late.
4: What do you mean?
2: Well, Tallulah as much as asked him not to come on the show anymore.
3: But I'll be ready for her. I'm going to get out my Indian clubs. I'll call the pawn shop tonight. Portland, remind me to make a reservation at Shapiro's rehearsal hall. Will I be ready for her?
0: All I said was, "How's Trix?" Well, that's all Vera Lynn had to hear. Now, she's from England, you know, takes everything very literally. And then Phil Foster came in. He's from Brooklyn, you know, takes everything illiterately. Well, Vera just couldn't wait to tell him.
4: Phil, I just can't wait to tell you. Have you heard the news?
5: What? The British are coming.
4: No. Worse than that, I heard there were Indians here in America. But I didn't know they had a club. And Tallulah's given Fred Allen the sack. But he is not taking it lying down. He's starting an uprising among the Indians. I heard him tell Portland to call up Chief Shapiro at the reservation.
5: What's with you? No insult intended to a British cousin, but you got rocks in your head. There ain't no more Indians. You all went back to India.
0: Now, there's a bright lad. Well, you know what he told me this morning? He's telling to be a doctor, and he's written a book called Brain Surgery, Self-Taught. But Tony Bennett has just come in. I'm sure Phil Foster will tell him how ridiculous the whole vicious rumor is.
6: Hello, Phil.
5: How?
6: What?
5: I'm an Indian. If you can't beat him, join him. The Indians are on an uprising. They got Tallulah and Fred tied up in a sack.
6: Well, who's going to do this show?
5: I got it. There's only one way. Who fights evil? Up along Cassidy. That's who.
0: All I said was how tricks. If I'd only learned to keep my mouth shut, this rumor would never have gotten started. Come to think of it, if I'd learned to keep my mouth shut, Tallulah Bankhead would never have gotten started. But next, June Haber came in, and Tony rushed right over to her.
6: Hey, did you hear, June? Tallulah's going off the big show, and Hopalong Cassidy is taking over.
7: Hopalong replacing Dragalong? Where did you get this news?
6: Phil Foster told me.
7: Well, you got it straight from the horse's mouth, all right.
0: Well, with that news under her girdle, June just couldn't wait to spread it around. Yeah, but Sudwick came in next, and June was just busting out all over.
8: Sheriff. Yes?
7: They're turning the big show into a Western, and they're thinking of getting Hopalong Cassidy, but he's anonymous in television, you know. So here's your chance. Now, can you break a bronc, or rope a steer, or tote a barge, or lift that veil, or ride a horse over hill and dale, Evans?
8: Well, I don't know much about the West.
7: Well, then why don't you ask Betty Hutton, hmm? She was in to get your gun. Maybe she'll team up with you.
8: Good idea, partner.
0: All I said was ostrich.
8: Betty.
9: Yes, Chef.
8: I just got a tip that Tallulah's leaving the big show, and they want you to take a place.
9: Yeah? Gee, that sounds swell. Hello, darlings. How are you, darlings?
8: Now, wait a minute. It's going to be a Western show.
9: Oh, yeah, that's easy. Giddy up, darling. It went that way, darling. I'll be shooting you in all the old familiar places. How's that, Chef?
8: That's swell. But this is a big job, Betty. The big show takes a lot of work. Keep you busy all week.
9: Oh, who cares? I'll work night and day. I'll give up my dates with my boyfriend. He'll understand. Or will he? Hey, maybe he'll start looking around for somebody that isn't working. And who won't be working? Tallulah Bankhead. So that's the gimmick, is it? Now, just a minute. Hold the phone. Tallulah, I want to talk to you.
0: Yes, darling.
9: Yes, darling. Don't give me that. You stay away from my boyfriend, you understand?
0: Your boyfriend?
9: Yeah, he's just your type. 6'6", a giant of a man, and he's all mine. You won't get to first base with him.
0: And that, darlings, is how the rumor started that I was going to play second base for the Giants.

Well, darlings, there is a rumor around town that Vera Lynn, the lovely and talented singer we brought over from England, is going to sing one of her top recording hits in England. This rumor is absolutely true. And the song is My Friend the Robin. Listen now to Vera Lynn sing it, accompanied by Meredith Wilson and the orchestra. Meredith, s'il vous plaît.

0: Bravo, Vera Lynn. Beautifully sung, darling. Come over here. I want to chat with you, sweetie. You've been in America now for a whole week. Now, tell me, Vera, how about the American men? Have you met any interesting specimens?
1: As a matter of fact, I met a very handsome man the other day. He has an office in one of those tall buildings and wavy blonde hair.
0: Oh, I've always wanted to meet a man with a tall building and wavy blonde hair. Did he show you the town? You should get acquainted with New York, darling.
1: Oh, I have been. I've been doing a lot of walking around the city. And the people here are so friendly. You pass a corner and men talk to you. And fellows drive by in cars and offer you a lift. It's so refreshing to find such friendliness. It's a real pick-me-up.
0: You mean pick-up, darling. I hope you didn't accept any of those lifts.
1: Oh, yes, I did. I told you I've been doing a lot of walking.
0: Good girl. I do mean good.
1: One of the things I've been dying to see is one of your baseball games.
0: Oh, well, darling, this isn't the season for it, you see. Now, baseball is our version of your cricket matches. You know, I saw a cricket match in England, and you know what impressed me was that they play on, and on, and on, far into the night. Doesn't the referee ever call the game on account of darkness?
1: Oh, no. You know the old saying, the sun never sets on the British umpire.
0: Very funny. I suppose that's the kind of humor they have on radio in England.
1: Well, as a matter of fact, Tallulah, I heard that joke on one of our most popular English programs over the BBC.
0: Yeah, I heard that joke, BC. Yeah, but speaking of popular programs, Vera, we judge a program's popularity a little differently over here than you do in England. Our program is judged by the number of people listening to it. And we discover how many listeners a program has by telephoning while the show is on the air. Now, let me show you how popular this program is. I'll make a few phone calls right here. I'll just pick up a number at random. Let's say, a random 82033. There we are, it's ringing now. I hope these people have a telephone. Oh, hello, madam. I'm making a survey of radio programs. What program are you listening to now? Oh, The Big Show with Lula Bankhead. Uh-huh, isn't that sweet? Oh, you listen to it every week? Uh-huh. And how do you like the show? It what? Will you spell that, please? It, S-T-I... Oh, it stimulates you. Thank you very much. Goodbye. Had you worried for a minute, didn't I, darling? Well, let's press on. Now, let's make another number. Any number that pops into my mouth. Say, Bridge, 52446. How do you do, sir? I'm calling to make a survey of what program you're... Well, I better get an answer first. Oh, hello, sir. I'm making a survey of radio programs. What is your favorite radio program? Oh, you darling. Really? The Big Show? Oh, just one criticism? Well, now, what is that, darling? You'd like to hear Tallulah sing more? Isn't that sweet? And what is your name, sir? Now, just a moment. I'm not so fast. Will you spell it? N-A-P-O-L-E. Yes, Napoleon Bonaparte. And your address? B-E-L-L-E-V. Bellevue, yes. Is that an apartment, a house, or a hotel? A palace? Well, how cozy for you. Well, thank you very much, Your Highness. You wouldn't believe it, darling. He's just crazy about this program. Now we'll try another number. The first one that comes to my head. Benadryl 99422. I put that in. Hello. Hello, sir. I'm making a radio survey. Are you listening to your radio? Oh, you're not? But would you mind telling me what you are doing? What? Oh, you're robbing the house? Well, that's nice. Would you mind turning on the radio there and listening to this program in case the rating people... Oh, your arms are full of silverware and fur coats. Well, how'd you happen to pick that house to break into? Oh, I see. You knew the people were going to a radio broadcast. Well, how'd you know that? Oh, you live next door. Well, that's neighborly. At least you don't rob strangers. Oh, by the way, you don't happen to know which broadcast they went to? Oh, the Big Show. Well, now, isn't that a coincidence? What do they look like? She was wearing a hat with a... Yeah, uh-huh. And he had on a... Oh, yeah, I see him. Hello, darling. regards from your next-door neighbor. Well, goodbye, sir, and good hunting. Well, I'll try one more call. Any old number. Columbus, 1492. That's an old number.
2: Hello.
0: Hello, sir. What program are you listening to?
2: Well, there's only one program for me on Sunday nights. That's the Big Show.
0: Oh, you darling. And what business are you in?
2: I'm a representative of the Reynolds Metals Company.
0: What a sneaky way to get in a big, fat commercial.
2: Well, not exactly fat, Miss Bankhead, but as a matter of fact, I want to say something about excess weight. You see, excess weight is a problem not only with people, but with most everything that people use. Industry, with its high-speed assembly lines, seeks to avoid excess weight in the shipping of materials, in the labor of their handling, and in the end product as well. Aluminum is the answer. Light, strong, rust-proof Reynolds aluminum. Of course, military equipment is the best example. Reynolds aluminum saves literally tons of weight in every shipment. With these military needs growing daily and with civilian demands urgent too, let's be thankful for competition in the aluminum industry. Competition that pushes production up and keeps the price low. Aluminum is the only basic metal that costs less today than before World War II. And remember, please, Reynolds brought competition to this industry. The Reynolds Metals Company, pioneers of progress through aluminum.
0: And now, darlings, it's Big Show time to welcome a girl who rates star billing in one of the season's hit plays, Miss June Havoc. Miss Havoc is supported by Mr. Shepard Studwick in the role of Senator Henderson. We bring you a scene from Louis Vinoy's Broadway success, Affairs of State.

0: I'm a school teacher from Minneapolis named Irene Elliott. I came to Washington aspiring to nothing more important than working for my uncle. Now I find myself about to enter into a marriage of convenience with a certain Senator Henderson. I believe he's the only politician who is handsome and distinguished and a millionaire. He desperately needs a family portrait to make himself politically glamorous. In other words, the bachelor senator is standing in need of a wife. Well, now, it might be interesting, you know? But I'm going to have to get well paid for it. Now, I make $50 a week as it is, so I'm going to hit him up for $60. Here he comes. He is sort of attractive, if you like men, that is. Now I come to think of it, I do.
1: This will be an unusual interview, won't it, Miss Elliott?
0: Life is ordinarily so uneventful. It can afford to make an exception for once.
1: Yes.
0: Yes.
1: I assume the situation's been explained to you.
0: I know only the essentials. That I should live here as if I were your wife, but of course, only in appearance. And this would run for an indefinite time, depending on circumstances which do not concern me.
1: And that's it.
0: But then, what would I have to do? What are the usual duties of a wife in name only?
1: Exactly those of a real wife, with a minor exception.
0: But they vary so much from one home to the next. I'd appreciate a brief summary.
1: Well, won't you sit down?
0: Thank you.
1: First of all, I should like you to act as hostess for entertaining, dinners, to keep track of the servants. In a word, to be completely mistress of the house.
0: Good. No office work? Copying? Filing? Typing?
1: I have two secretaries.
0: Anyway, I know shorthand. In an emergency.
1: Thank you.
0: You're welcome.
1: Usually I live here, but I spend a lot of time in Colorado, and I also take other trips.
0: Would I go with you?
1: Sometimes, depending on where or how long, but you might, have to.
0: That's fine. I love to travel. What attitude should I assume toward you?
1: I beg your pardon?
0: Well, when we're alone, complete deference, naturally. No one has ever criticized my manners. But when you have guests, do you want me to remain aloof and distant, or would you prefer an affectionate and loving wife?
1: Well,
0: both techniques have their supporters, that's why I ask. Some people insist that any exhibition of tenderness is vulgar, and that even honeymooners should notice each other only when they're alone. On the other hand, some disagree. And many men seem willing and even proud to let people know their wives are fond of them. What is your approach to that problem?
1: Well, I've never had occasion to consider it. On first thought, and only in a small group.
0: Oh, of course, in public, complete dignity.
1: Well, I think that with intimate friends, it might be judicious for you to display some affection and even admiration.
0: I had planned on the admiration anyway, which will be little effort.
1: Thank you.
0: You're welcome.
1: As for me, I think I'll show you unmistakable tenderness, if you don't object.
0: I don't. I know you well enough to be sure you will never exceed the proper limits.
1: Naturally. Now, something very important. It must be apparent that you take a great interest in my career, in my business affairs.
0: Oh, will you train me?
1: Certainly. The public wants a prominent official's wife to stand at his side, to share in his struggles as well as his rewards. So that's the prime impression I want you to make.
0: You may depend on me. No one will ever doubt that my only concern is your success, and of course your mental and physical welfare. If you become ill, I shall be dreadfully worried. An accident, God forbid, would drive me frantic. And if you had to have an operation, I would spend sleepless nights and go around in the morning looking terrible. It all goes without saying, it would be routine.
1: Well, I hope my health is good enough to keep you from overworking.
0: I hope so, too. But we want to think of everything.
1: Yes.
0: Perhaps I'd better make some notes so as not to forget.
1: Oh, really? Here's a pad and pencil.
0: Thank you. Entertainment, travel, business, affection, illness. What about my days off?
1: What?
0: Well, I wouldn't ask for every Thursday and every other Sunday like the regular help, or from Saturday noon until Monday morning like an office worker. I realize that might be impractical, but this is a responsible and confining job, and I've got to have a little rest every week.
1: Well, I understand, but a regular schedule
0: is hardly
1: consistent.
0: I'll leave it up to you, then, provided I can get away for, say, 5 full days each month. Is that all right?
1: On those days, would you want to stay out overnight?
0: Would you mind?
1: Well, it's not precisely customary.
0: That's true. Most wives sleep in. Perhaps we could arrange an excuse. I could have a sister or a cousin in Philadelphia.
1: Well, once you're living in this house, I hope you like it well enough not to want to.
0: Oh, it's not my physical comfort I'm thinking about. That's going to be magnificent. I have no doubt.
1: Then what is it?
0: Mr. Henderson, sometimes people do get married for love, you know. So you might realize that I might be interested in someone and wish to see him occasionally.
1: Not in public, I hope.
0: Well,
1: now look, Miss Elliot. One of your first duties will obviously be not to make me look ridiculous. Suppose you and that someone should be seen together.
0: This is just like being a school teacher.
1: But I'm a bit perturbed to hear that. I understood you were strictly alone.
0: Oh, I am now, but I can't guarantee the future. It's quite possible that someday I might meet the man who would keep me from being alone any longer.
1: Well, I hope you do meet him, but forgive my selfishness. Not too soon.
0: Not too soon.
1: You see, if you were to fall in love with a man, you'd be tempted not to keep any secrets from him. And, of course, no one on earth should know the details of our arrangement.
0: Of course not. Well, now we seem to have covered all the important points.
1: Except your salary. Do you have any ideas about that?
0: Why don't you tell me yours first?
1: How about $1,500 a month?
0: That seems reasonable. Provided I have a guarantee, of course.
1: What do you mean?
0: Well, now, just let's suppose that 2 months after our marriage, certain events take place, and suddenly you'll have no further need of my services. Well, I will have given up my teaching career, left Minneapolis, changed my whole way of life for only $3,000, and I simply can't afford it.
1: Well, how can we fix that?
0: Well, you could guarantee me a minimum of 3 years' work. That would be 36 months or $54,000, with the privilege of extending it on the same terms at your option. If you retain me for 3 years or more, I am not entitled to any severance pay. But if the job ends sooner, I will receive in a lump sum the difference between what I'd already been paid and said guarantee of $54,000.
1: Well, you're quite a businesswoman.
0: That's another field in which I might be of some assistance to you.
1: All right, $54,000.
0: I'll jot that down.
1: Naturally, we can't sign any contract.
0: Oh, your word is good enough. What about my clothes?
1: You'll charge them to me.
0: Hats? Shoes?
1: Of course.
0: A beauty parlor?
1: Why don't you just take an allowance for miscellaneous incidentals? Say, $300 a month?
0: I ought to manage on that. $300. Well, Senator, that just about takes care of everything. When do I start work? I mean, when do we have the wedding, sir?
1: Well, we should allow some time to notice each other, to get interested in each other. I think we can figure on a month.
0: Very well. Until then, let me know how you wish to proceed, when and where you wish to see me. I'll keep all my time free.
1: Splendid. Starting today?
0: Oh, tomorrow, if you don't mind. I wasn't entirely prepared for your offer, so I do have a few other things to do this afternoon.
1: You're right ahead. It's a deal?
0: It's a deal. Oh, my telephone number is National 6422.
1: Oh, yes.
0: I'll expect to hear from you any time after 8 tomorrow morning.
1: Oh, let's make it 10. I'll never disturb you before that.
0: Oh, that's wonderful. I love to sleep late. Well, you know, this job really has a great deal to offer. Good afternoon, Senator.

0: Well done, Julie.
1: It's a deal. Oh, my telephone number is National 6422.
2: Oh, yes.
1: I'll expect to hear from you any time after 8 tomorrow morning.
2: Oh, let's make it 10. I'll never disturb you before that.
1: Oh, that's wonderful. I love to sleep late. Well, you know, this job really has a great deal to offer. Good afternoon, Senator.

0: Well done, June Havoc and Shepard Strudwick. A divine performance. And now a word from our darling sponsor, the Reynolds Metals Company, on the little thing that holds your home together. Could this be love?
1: No, Miss Bankhead. The little thing that holds most homes together is very simply the nail. 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
0: I want to chat with you, June Havoc and Shepard Strudwick, darling, but first, let me have half a moment to ring my chimes. 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
0: June, darling, I only want to say that I thought your performance tonight was wonderful. And you're a splendid little actress. Thanks for being with us and good night.
3: Just a minute, Tallulah. Why the brush off? I thought you wanted to chat with me.
0: No, darling, let's just leave it at that, shall we? And now, ladies and gentlemen...
3: Wait a minute. Aren't you going to insult me?
0: No, darling. And now, ladies and gentlemen...
3: Why not? What's the matter? I'm not good enough to be insulted?
0: Oh, you're perfect for insults, June, but this would be too easy. And it would only lead to a lot of unpleasantness, because after all, we both did different versions of the same play. Do you remember? I was in the dramatic version of Rain, and you appeared in the musical version of Rain, when it was called Sadie Thompson, and comparisons would be quite odious.
3: That's true. You were.
0: I laugh. So, it's going to be that kind of a chat, huh? Okay, roll up your sleeves, Buster. And speaking of sleeves, June, about that gown you're wearing, I'm sorry now I didn't tell you that the girls on our show dress up in their best gowns.
3: Well, this just happens to be my best dress. I had it made to order.
0: Oh, really, darling? For whom?
3: For me.
0: Oh, of course, I see. I can't imagine anyone else being seen in it.
3: There's plenty of you being seen in that dress you're wearing.
0: Why do you think they call this the big show?
3: Now, really, Tallulah, who welded together that gown you're wearing? No, I don't mean to knock it. It's very popular. As a matter of fact, housewives all over town are wearing it. As a matter of fact, I saw it... I'm sorry, Tallulah, but I did see it in Gimble's basement yesterday.
0: Oh, is that where you shop, darling?
3: Only for this show, dear.
0: Well, this gown I'm wearing happens to be the original creation.
3: Mm-hmm. It looks like the original creation before they separated the sea from the earth.
0: Well, I will return good for evil. I must admit, June, that your dress does do something for me.

0: Thank you.
1: It brings out the highlights in your face. And what color is it, darling?
0: Green. Oh.
1: Yes, I know. I mean your dress.
2: Has anyone noticed that I've been standing here for 2 minutes without anything to say?
1: Yes, I have, Shepard. And let's keep it that way. Now, June, another thing about that dress.
2: It's just that it's rather embarrassing standing here with nothing to say.
1: Well, go away, darling. Now, June, when you talk about
2: Tallulah,
1: the way I'm...
2: It's embarrassing standing here with nothing on. I mean, with nothing to say.
1: Oh, what do you want, Shepard?
2: I only wanted to say, Tallulah, that I think your dress is becoming.
1: Now, look, Shepard, would you please go... Oh, you think my gown is becoming?
2: Yeah. Yes, yes. But my question is, when will the rest be coming?
3: And I have a question, Tallulah. When will I be coming into the script
1: oh,
3: here?
1: Oh, come on over here, Fred Allen. Fred, darling, did you think I'd forgotten all about you?
3: No, Tallulah, but I did think you were working on it. This show is not 30 minutes old, and I use the word advisedly. And in those 30 minutes, I have been given the opportunity to create a lasting impression in one short appearance. I would have made a greater impression had I made one appearance in short. I think it is high time now, for the benefit of some Buicks that may have tuned in, to take my rightful place here on this stage and become a ball of fire. So with this in mind, I take this match, I strike it, and I set fire to my clothes.
1: Oh, now, Fred, don't do that.
3: Well, just don't stand there, Tallulah. I'm blazing. Get some marshmallows.
1: Oh,
3: and some Boy Scouts. Make a small circle around me while I become an old pilot right here.
1: Now, Fred, darling, setting fire to your clothes. I don't see the necessity for that.
3: Well, Tallulah, for once the critics will have to say, well done, Fred Allen. Self-made clinker.
1: Well, now, look, Fred, simmer down.
3: Really?
1: If you want to be a ball of fire, why don't you join me in doing our version of that play June and Shepard just did, My Affairs in This State. How about it, Fred?
3: Well, as the father of those new quadruplets in Brooklyn said to his wife, you're kidding.
1: No, I'm not, Fred, and here we go. Now, Meredith, set the stage with some music, will you, sweetie pie? My name is Irene Elliott. I used to be a school teacher in Minneapolis, but I had no principal. So I went to Washington, D.C. The only teaching job I could get was to teach kindergarten. After a year of that, I tried to get a job teaching in the first grade. But there was no first grade. Everybody in Washington goes right from kindergarten into politics. So I stayed with the kindergarten class, teaching them the three R's, reading, writing, and Republican. Then I became a private tutor. I even taught a little geography. Washington, D.C. is the city with the largest population in Missouri. Well, I finally had to give up teaching when I taught physical education to college boys. They became too physical. And I was getting too much education. It was then that I met Senator George Henderson, and we were married in name only. And you should hear some of the names we've been calling each other.
3: My name is Senator George Henderson. My middle name is George. I never even wanted to get into politics, but my mother named me Senator George Henderson. And I have been in Washington ever since, trying to get elected. It runs in my family. My father's first name was Alderman. Alderman Sam Henderson. And everybody in town knew Patrolman Alderman Sam Henderson. I have a cousin named President. He's my cousin Dewey. And you know what that got him. The last time I was up for election, they told me I ought to get married, because a married man has a better chance. They didn't say for what.
1: Oh, there you are, Senator George Henderson. I've been looking for you all over the house.
3: You've been married to me long enough to know you never find a senator in the house. What did you want, Irene?
1: Well, I'm going out on a date. I'll see you in the morning.
3: Going out tonight? You can't do that. We're on the eve of an election.
1: I am sick and tired of hearing all about election eve. We've been married 24 years. You haven't been elected yet. I'm going. Good night, Senator George Henderson.
3: Now, just a minute, Irene. You can't do that.
1: But I've got a date. I can't keep this man dangling any longer.
3: But not tonight, Irene. I've invited some very important senators to dinner. What can I tell them?
1: Oh, you can explain it somehow.
3: Oh, sure. My wife isn't here. She went out on a date. Go explain that to Senator Toby.
1: Well,
3: his
1: I
3: green
1: don't care.
3: Eye shade and his parables. Go tell him that.
1: Tell me later, Fred, I didn't hear it. I don't care what you tell them, Senator George Henderson. I am not going to sit through another one of those dull dinners till midnight with you acting like a loving husband, kissing me, holding my hand. And then after the company's gone, we're all alone. It's good night, Irene.
0: Hello, Mommy. Hello, Daddy.
1: No, Portland. Stop calling us Mummy and Daddy when there's nobody here.
3: Yes, I explained that to you when I hired you to be our child of convenience 24 years ago.
0: Oh, excuse me.
3: Well.
0: Hello, Senator Henderson. Hello, Miss Idiot.
1: That's Elliot.
0: Excuse me.
3: And where do you think you're going?
0: I'm going out tonight.
3: You are doing no such thing. I need you here tonight.
0: But I've got to get home and see my husband. I haven't seen him in 3 years. That's the latest I've ever stayed out.
3: You are staying here, and so is my wife, Miss Elliot.
1: Not me.
0: Me either. I've got to get home to my husband. I've been here so long, I've got two new babies that I haven't even seen yet.
3: But I've got a chance to be elected this year.
1: Senator George Henderson, you've been telling us that for 24 years. When you didn't get elected that first time, you asked us to stay on for another 6 years. Then you didn't get elected again, and so we stayed on another 6 years. And another 6 years, and another, and another,
3: but
1: and another.
3: But this is going to be my lucky year. I didn't tell you this, but I've a wonderful scheme to be elected this time.
1: What's that?
3: This year, I am changing parties.
1: For 24 years, you've been a Republican, and you picked this year to switch.
3: I'm tired of being an elephant. For a change, I want to be a jackass.
1: That's no change. Okay, Portland, take off your things. We're stuck here for another 6 years. Thank you, Fred and Porty. That was fun. Well, at least I enjoyed it. And now I believe Ed Hurley has a musical theme he wants to try out on us.
4: Yes, that's my cue to spread the good word, folks. Because I have some news that's really surprising. It's simply this. In times like these, when folks are saying the 52 cars will be pretty much like last year's, the new Buicks are really newsworthy. 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

The recordings of Tony Bennett are always up there on top. He's the jukebox favorite. And right now, there are three songs he sings, which are 1, 2, 3, on most of the record polls throughout the country. We've asked Tony to give us a kind of medley of the theme, of the three. I'm sure you'll all recognize them as Meredith Wilson, the Big Show Orchestra, accompanied Tony Bennett. Tony Bennett, my darling, I'm sorry. Meredith, if you please.

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1: Well, a new Cecil B. DeMille picture opened last week at Radio City Music Hall, and it stars our next guest. The picture, A Story of the Circus, is called The Greatest Show on Earth. The part played by our lovely guest called for some daredevil wake on the trapeze. She was determined to make The Greatest Show on Earth a really great picture. So rather than have a double do those dangerous stunts for her, she practically took her life in her hands and did them herself. And here she is now, the greatest schmo on earth, Miss Betty Hutton.
2: Calling a schmo.
1: Well, I only meant, darling, the thing you did in that picture, you took your life in your hands.
2: Yeah? How about you, every Sunday night? I sure told her, didn't I? I'm not afraid of her. I'm not afraid of you. Go ahead, hit me. Throw me off the show. Don't pay me. Keep me out of radio. I don't need radio. I've got pictures. Okay, talk to the picture producers. Get me barred from the studios. I can still sing with a band, you know. Okay, tell Vincent Lopez not to give my old job back. Okay, so I can't find any work. Nobody will hire me. Tell me, DeLillo, why, oh, why have you ruined my career like this?
1: If I had known this was for the Academy Award, I'd have read those lines myself. And Betty, my sweet, if that's a sample of your dramatic ability, all I can say is I hope you saved your money.
2: Oh, I've saved my money. Don't worry about me. Don't worry about me, I'll get along. I saved my voice, too. Don't you wish you had?
1: I keep mine in the vault, darling. And don't say that's where it sounds like it's coming from. But Betty, darling, I didn't mean to start bickering with you. I was only concerned that you may have fallen off and hurt yourself. You do some dangerous tricks in that picture.
2: You think that was something? Let me tell you about a guy that auditioned for a really dangerous job in that picture. He walked up to Mr. DeMille and he said he could jump from a 200-foot platform into a little bucket of sawdust. Mr. DeMille said he didn't believe it, and the guy said he'd show him. So he goes up 200 feet and the drums start to roll. Down he comes, boom, right into the middle of that little bucket of sawdust. Gets up, brushes himself off. Mr. DeMille rushed over and said, I'll give you $500 to do that in the picture. The guy said, nah. Mr. DeMille said, I'll give you $1,000. The guy said, nah. DeMille said, $2,000, or name your own price. And the guy said, to tell you the truth, Mr. DeMille, this is the first time I ever tried that, and I don't think I'm going to like it.
1: That's very funny, Betty. But if you think that was a trick, let me tell you about a picture I made. Now, it was called Lifeboat. We were supposed to be adrift in the middle of the ocean, and for 2 days I had to act as if I were thirsting for a drink of water. Now, that's what I call a trick.
2: Yeah, picture work can really be rough.
1: Well, Betty, I'm glad you came out of your latest picture without any scars.
2: Oh, I am, too. You know, some of the circus performers in the picture told me about an accident that happened once. One of the trapeze artists broke his neck.
1: Oh, my goodness, darling, that must have been quite a fall.
2: Oh, he didn't fall. It happened in the dressing room. He was getting a rub down and he broke his neck trying to lick the alcohol off his back.
1: Well, darling, I know your picture will be a big success. There are a lot of people, I suppose, who are enchanted by circus.
2: Well, aren't you, Tallulah? Have you ever been to a three-ring circus?
1: Been to a three-ring circus? I am a three-ring circus. Now, sweetie, why don't you let us hear a typical Betty Hutton song? Preferably that one you were rehearsing with the orchestra today.
2: Oh, you mean that great arrangement by Joe Lilly way down yonder in New Orleans?
1: That's the one, my darling Betty. Meredith, how about the orchestra helping our guest out with Way Down Yonder in New Orleans? And don't let her drown you out, darlings. Don't be scared.
3: Where do you think I'm going when the cold, cold breezes blow? I said, stop. Where do you think I'm going when the winds are blowing cold? 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And I go into the cuckoo's nest, but I'm gonna go where I love best. 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

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Yonder down in New Orleans, I'm gonna see a little featurina dancing to a tuna, you know what I mean. 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

0: Oh, you're wonderful, Betty Hutton. 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These microphones may never be the same again. But wonderfully done, darling, nevertheless.
1: Hey, Tallulah.
0: Yes, what is it, Betty? And it's not, hey, Tallulah, just make it simple. Tallulah.
1: Oh, hey, a simple Tallulah.
0: I should have quit when I was ahead. Betty, you're too bouncy for me. Don't you ever sit still. I can't keep up with you. Where do you get all that energy?
1: Oh, I watch myself. You see, the secret is to eat the right foods. Now, every morning I have a bowl full of nourishing cereals.
0: Oh, I have a kitchen full of that stuff.
1: And during the day, I eat plenty of green vegetables.
0: Uh-huh, I have a kitchen full of that stuff, too.
1: I have a half a dozen bottles of milk a day.
0: I have a kitchen full of bottles.
1: Besides all that, I have you. Get that out of your kitchen.
0: Say, that's an idea. I never thought of that. A youth in my kitchen.
2: Speaking of youth, may I sashay up here, Betty, and add my modicum of praise for the way you sang that song. For what my modicum is worth, of course.
1: Oh, it's worth a lot to me, Fred.
2: Really?
1: You know, some of the best times I ever had was being on your radio show.
2: Well.
1: Why haven't you asked me to be on your radio show this time?
0: Bow your head when you say that, Betty.
1: Why? I thought it was a wonderful show, one of the flashiest shows in radio.
2: Well, Betty, it went the way of all flash.
1: Oh, I'm sorry, Fred. What are you doing now?
0: Bow your head when you say that, Betty.
1: Oh, are you off the air, Fred?
2: Well, I'm not entirely off the air, Betty. I do a lot of telephoning during the day. And coast to coast, too. I was talking to Los Angeles today, did a 3-minute show. The weather out there is just wonderful, you'll be glad to hear.
1: Well, the weather here sure has been cold. You know, I don't know how you stand the cold weather here, Tallulah.
0: Oh, it's easy for me, darling. Whenever it gets too cold, I just reread my diary.
1: You know, in the hotel where I'm stopping, they don't send up enough heat, and I told the manager if he didn't send up more heat, I was going to have to sit on the radiator. And he said, go ahead, it's no skin off his nose.
2: Well, you hit an unusually cold spell, Betty. Last week, the faucets in our house weren't running. I even read where some trains weren't running. The only one running last week was Eisenhower. At least he said he'd run if he's drafted.
0: Well, every GI I talked to said they hoped Eisenhower would be drafted just to let him see how it feels. Oh, I'm forgetting, darling. It's about time for me to ring my silver anniversary chimes before we go on to Act 3.

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1: Well, darlings, let's start off this act by letting Meredith Wilson, the Big Show Orchestra and Chorus, show off their talents a little. For their contribution this week, Meredith has chosen Cole Porter's haunting melody, In the Still of the Night. Meredith, if you please, my darling.

0: Divine Meredith, as always. And now, darlings, comes the hilarious young man who's appeared on our show two or three times before. He's one of Broadway's younger comedians. So get ready for some laughs, ladies and gentlemen, as we bring to the microphone Phil Foster.
1: Thank you, Miss Bankhead. And I would like to explain to everyone why I'm back on the show tonight. It's not the money, because there ain't any. And it's not the prestige, because there ain't any there either. I'm back here because my mother, she's afraid I'm going to remain a single fella. And every morning she wakes me up. She says, get up, get dressed, go out, get a couple of rolls, buy a container of milk, and get married. It's very subtle. So, and if you're wondering where the connection is between that and me being on a show, my mother says to me every day, Phil, you're a nice single boy. Every week I hear in a big show, Miss Bankhead, she's a nice single girl. Who knows? So, Miss Bankhead, I've come here tonight to make you the happiest woman in the whole world. I can't marry you. But before you kill yourself, let me explain why not. It's not that I got anything against marriage. That's all right. It's the thing that happens before the marriage that upsets me, the engagement period, basic training. You see, when a guy gets engaged, it's a funny thing. All his friends get together, they hire a small room in a hotel, they sit around with warm sentiments and deep emotion, they tell dirty stories. For women, they got a racket the FBI should investigate. They have a series of organized holdups called bridal showers. There's a thing where all the girls get together in one room, and some girl will get up and say, I think since Shirley has been such a lovely girl and a true blue friend and the president of our organization, I think it's only fair we should give her such a one as to give her the best gifts possible, the most expensive gifts possible. And I'm not saying this because I'm Shirley's mother. Somebody else will get up and say, I think we ought to decide if it's going to be a lingerie shower or a linen shower or a silverware shower. After all, we might give her the same things. And somebody else will get up and say, you're right. Therefore, I suggest we give her cash, expensive cash. And I'm not saying this because I'm Shirley. Now they have to decide who to invite to the bridal shower. After all, you just can't invite anybody, yet you got to invite a lot of people, get a lot of gifts. So they decide to limit the invitations only to women from the Western Hemisphere. So Shirley's kindergarten teacher, 35 years she didn't see her, she was invited. A man on subway gives a change every morning, his niece was invited. In the middle of the whole thing, the phone rang, it was a woman with the wrong number, she was invited. Now they send out invitations. Of course, the men won't believe this, but the women know I'm not lying. They usually read something like, peek-a-boo, an invitation for you. There is a shower at the Franklin Tower. Shirley, her husband, has finally landed. So please come early, but not empty-handed. Then comes the afternoon of the shower, and this is supposed to be a big surprise. For whom? Everybody knows it's going to be a shower. The best friend thanks to Shirley and says, I think you ought to come with me to Sally's house. Would you like? She says, I'd love to. So they go over to Sally's house, and Shirley lets out one scream. A shower? For me? You didn't have to have a shower for me. I like you all without a shower. And the best of friends will say, shh, wait till we open the door. You know, it's a funny thing. It's a funny thing. When they start to open up the different gifts, you can tell from the sounds that come from around the room just how much it's worth. It's the truth. If you open up a gift that's worth about $5, somebody must say, About $10, somebody must say, About $20, somebody must say, hey, wow. $50, somebody must say, she got it wholesale. At the end of the afternoon, the husband-to-be usually shows up to help carry home the loot. This fellow usually shows up with a stupid grin. Now, there's a reason for that. He's usually stupid. I forgot to tell you, this couple never got married. But with the gifts they got, they opened up a little store. You know, one of the big reasons that I don't think I'll ever get married is also I have one other complaint, is that sometimes before you get married, you have to meet the father-in-law and sit down and figure out a wedding list. And since the father-in-law usually picks up the tab, well, he has a right to cross off different names. So if the guy brings up a name, the father-in-law usually says, what do you need him for? He's a distant relative. By the end of the evening, they have invited 288 people to the wedding, 287 from her side, and he has a choice, either mother or his father. But my mother has very fond hopes that this thing could still happen, Ms. Bankhead. So I would like to invite you to a dinner my mother's making, and we'd like to invite you to the house. I want you to come formal. As a matter of fact, I'd like you to wear that wonderful dress, that beautiful dress with the ermine wrap and the diamond tiara, the one that you got when they gave you the Woman of the Year award in radio. She'd be wonderful. I want you to come to the house Friday night. When you come, I forgot to tell you, you got to take the Avenue A bus.

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3: 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When in London last summer, I heard a recording of Vera's that was one of the most beautiful ballads I've ever heard. We're fortunate to have Vera here in person now to sing If You Go. 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
1: If You Go. And if you did add it to your repertoire, it's gone.
0: Oh, fine. 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Now let's hear from someone who's real, real gone. Let's hear Bing Crosby sound off for Chesterfield.

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1: That's right.
2: Yes, Chesterfield is the smoke for you. They're milder, better tasting too. Chesterfield now sets the pace with no unpleasant aftertaste. So here's what we want you to do.
1: Right now.
2: Yes, here's what we want you to do.
1: Right now.
2: Sound off.
1: For Chesterfield.
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1: For Chesterfield.
2: Try a pack of Chesterfields. 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
1: Today.
3: Vera, darling, I meant to ask you, you're not going back to England very soon, are you?
4: No, I'll be here for a little while.
3: Oh, well, good. We must get together real soon, darling, huh?
4: How about tonight?
3: Oh, well, that's a little sooner than I'd counted on. But I don't see why not. Would you like to go out to dinner?
4: That would be fine. Just the two of us?
3: Well, if you want more company, I know what. Fred Allen.
5: Yes?
3: Fred, darling, we'd like to have you and Porter for dinner.
5: Oh, you wouldn't like us to, Lou. We're getting a little tough and stringy. I'm gamey, but Portland is still rather attractive on parsley. The little hollandaise.
3: Now we're going out to dinner, darling. We thought you'd like to join us.
5: Us? How many is that? You know, we don't like big parties going out to dinner.
3: No, there's only the four of us. You know, you and Portland and Villain and I.
6: Oh, that sounds fine. We'll be glad to, thank you.
5: Yes, if it's only the four of us.
3: Oh, would you like a date, Vera?
4: Well, yes, that would be nice. I would rather enjoy going out with one of your refined, typically American men.
3: Well, that's just who I had in mind. Phil Foster.
7: Yo! Come on, kid. What's the bit?
3: Phil, how would you like to go out to dinner tonight with a beautiful, talented, personable, intelligent young lady?
7: You got a girl who's beautiful, talented, personable, and intelligent?
3: That's right.
7: So what does she want to go out with me?
3: Oh, now, Phil, you're just too modest.
7: Get out of here. Look, I'm not good looking. I'm a lousy dancer. You hear how I talk. I'm a sloppy dresser and I eat very noisy.
3: No, Phil, that's not true. You're handsome. You're witty. You're debonair. You're well-dressed and very charming.
7: Me? You're kidding.
3: No, I'm not. I mean it.
7: Yeah? So what do I want to go out with her for?
3: Well... you will when I tell you who it is. And besides, Fred Allen's coming along with us.
7: Fred's my date?
3: No, Phil.
7: To Fred, I may be debonair and smart. And to you, I may be debonair and smart. But to a real girl, I'm a slob.
4: I think you're debonair and smart, Mr. Foster.
7: Yeah? And who are you?
3: This is Vera Lynn. That is your date. The five of us are going out.
5: Well, five is rather cumbersome to lose, so maybe we'd better drop out.
7: Just a minute. Can I talk to you, Fred?
5: What is it, Phil?
7: Did you notice there's three girls and two fellas?
5: Yeah.
7: That means if you and me split the check, it'll cost us more. We've got to get another fella. Tallulah, how about getting a date for you? And I got just the fella, Shepard. Shepard Strudel.
8: Not the way to pronounce my name.
7: All right, Sheepheart Strudel.
3: Shepard, would you like to be my date for dinner tonight?
8: I'd like it very much, but I came with June Havoc. Do you mind if she comes along?
3: And not if you don't, darling. Oh, come here, June. Care to join us for dinner?
9: I'd love to. Who's going?
3: Oh, just the seven of us.
5: Well, now we may have to get a parade permit for this dinner.
7: And Fred.
5: Yeah?
7: We're still one girl too many.
5: That's right, and one man too many, too. You know, that Sheepheart Strudel, he doesn't look like the type that picks up a check, Phil. Short fingers.
7: You're right, Fred. June, how about a date to go with you?
3: Of course, just a thing. Tony Bennett, come here, darling. You want to take June to dinner tonight?
10: Well, if she'll go with me, sure.
9: Well, I'd love to.
3: There we are. Nice little party. Just the eight of us.
5: Well, maybe I ought to drop out to Lou. You're all such a young crowd.
3: Oh, not at all, Fred. I'm going. What am I saying? Well, I mean, we're all going out. We're going to have a good time.
9: Oh, we are we?
3: Oh, Betty, darling.
9: See, who do you think I am? You're treating me like I'm the wrong Betty. This is Betty Hutton, you know, one of the stars of The Greatest Show on Earth, now playing the Radio City Music Hall five shows every day.
3: Well, bravo, darling. Bravo, Betty. You're great, darling. Of course you're coming along, Betty. And to show you what we think of you, you can pay the check.
0: Oh, gee, would you really, Tallulah?
9: You know, if you'll do that, I'll take you all over the music hall and let you see my picture, The Greatest Show on Earth.
3: Well, I think I got the worst of that deal.
11: I've got a wonderful idea. Why don't we all go over to the Music Box Theater and see me in Affairs of State, huh?
3: Well, if it's going to be plug time, I've got a better idea. Why don't you all come over to my house? I'm having the regular Sunday night showing of my picture, Lifeboat. How about
5: it? Well, good night, Tallulah.
3: Don't you want to see Lifeboat, Fred?
5: Like Captain Carlson, I've stayed with that ship long enough.
6: Yes, Master.
3: Well, the rest of you can all come to my house. You want to see Lifeboat, don't you, Phil?
7: Is George Brent in it?
3: No, George Brent is not in it.
7: Then I don't go. I never see a picture ain't got George Brent in it.
3: Well, now that's silly, Phil. I mean, after all, my...
7: All right, some eccentric. But I happen to like George Brent. So you can all go see Betty's picture. Me, I'll go home and look at my life-sized autographed picture of George Brent.
3: Well, all right, then the rest of us will go. June, come back here, darling. What are you sneaking off to?
11: I just remembered I have an important date on Wednesday.
3: But this is only Sunday.
11: I like to get there early. Good night.
3: Well, the six will go to...
8: Good night, Tallulah.
3: Where are you going, Shepard?
8: I'm the date June was talking about. Good night.
3: Well, the five of us will all now...
10: Well, better make that the four of you, Tallulah. Good night.
3: Oh, good night, darling. Well, the three of us. Betty, come back here. How do you like that? Cowards. Well, Billy, we sure had some expensive evening, didn't we? We had a big dinner, saw two pictures. We really had a time, didn't we? We must do it again real soon.
4: Yes, we must. You know, Tallulah, I learned something tonight. If this is the way you go out all the time, I understand how you Americans have so much money.
3: Well, that's our show for this week, darlings. Next week, we'll have as our guests Shirley Booth, Vera Lynn, Jack Pearl and Cliff Hall, Dick Powell, Earl Wrightson and others, and, of course, our very own Meredith Wilson and the Big Show Orchestra and Chorus. And until then, may the good Lord bless and keep you, whether near or far away, Vera.
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1: 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The first half hour of The Big Show is presented by the makers of Reynolds Aluminum, the Reynolds Metals Company, who also bring you the Kate Smith Evening Hour on the NBC television network. And we were happy to welcome tonight Buick, whose new 1952 models will be at your local Buick dealers this Saturday. The Big Show is produced and directed by D. Engelbach and written by Goodman Ace, Selma Diamond, George Foster, Mort Green, and Frank Wilson. The chorus is directed by Ray Charles. Special musical arrangements by Sidney Fine and Earl Lawrence. This is Ed Herlihy saying good night.

sky, for you ought to know that the lovers below are feeling so blue, looking for you. 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

with a Dixie melody. When you croon a tune from the heart of Dixie, hang that cradle, Mammy Mine, right on that Mason-Dixon line, and swing it from Virginia to Tennessee with all of the soul that's in you. Mammy, Mammy, listen what they're playing. They're playing Weep No More, My Lady. Sing it for me and old Black Joe, just as low you had.

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